the Steppers in celebration of Juneteenth. KAYTKQJL, the station for every generation. Greg Phillips on your radio. Glad to have you here. Keep it here. It's Thursday night. Living it like it's the weekend. Southern Soul Throwdown is in full effect. Request lines are open. Hit me up whenever you'd like. Weather-wise for tonight, check it out. Continue to be cloudy skies in the forecast. 40% chance of rain still remains. And, of course, tonight, low around 68. Not bad. Tomorrow, partly sunny skies, high 88. Currently right now, we're at 75. Let's take you back with a little sweat. Let's do it.

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0: 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About to wrap this thing up for one great night of fun. 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Whatever you do this weekend, enjoy yourself. 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
0: 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This is Lover's Groove.

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0: That's how you know you're alone. Every time you blink your eyes, you see their face. Can you find somebody to get this somebody off your mind? I know.
1: 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Feel the adult vibe.
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0: 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It's the music. It's time to get closer to your loved one. Experience the night vibe here on KAYT-KQJO Alexandria. This is Lover's Groove.

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Just keep it that way. I don't want you to feel that you have to go through these changes.

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0: Well, good night, everybody. This is Greg Phillips. The People DJ has presented a program called Lover's Groove with the Adult Vibe for the adult lovers. I hope there was something you heard that was very entertaining to you. That's a way to get you in that zone weeknights from 9 p.m. until. Stay tuned next for the Overnight Groove right here on KAYT KQJO 88.1 Alexandria. Good night, everybody. And don't forget the Lover's Groove with the Adult Vibe.
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0: 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It's Overnights. 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

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Right on, baby.

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I hear it is 2 o'clock in the morning. 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KAYT, Gina Alexandria. This is Rappin' Ray from L.A. And the program is Rhythm and Romance all night long.

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0: groove that keeps you going all night long. It's Overnights, the Overnight Groove here on KAYT KQJO.
1: Did you just look down at your phone? 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

0: Judy Jones. Me and my boy T.P. Thompson, we was at the trail riding, man. This chick walked up.
1: Drop a trail. Now, right there.
0: But you know what's crazy? 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

That's that grown folks love. 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

0: 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It's Overnights, the Overnight Groove here on KAYT KQJO.
1: Hey, yo. You don't have to love me. 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
14: A U.S. senator reveals the real reason he thinks Trump is trying to put his name on things. Good morning. I'm Wade Hampton. Your On Point Media News is brought to you by the Law Office of Malcolm Larvadane. What's the name? Larvadane. Since returning to office for a second term, Trump has attached his name to a growing number of government initiatives, buildings, and proposals. According to the USA Today, the list includes the Trump Gold Card Visa program aimed at wealthy immigrants, Trump branded investment accounts, Trump RX, Trump coins, and plans for a new fleet of guided missile warships known as Trump class destroyers. And there's another naming effort that recently ran into legal trouble. A federal judge in Washington ruled that renaming the Kennedy Center to the Donald J. Trump and John F. Kennedy Memorial Center for the Performing Arts was unlawful. One of the most outspoken critics has been Democratic Senator John Ossoff of Georgia. He says Trump is trying to put his face on the money. Did you see that? He says he's doing these things now because no one will honor him when he's gone because he's a failed president and a national disgrace. Your On Point Media News is brought to you by the Law Office of Malcolm Larvadane. What's the name? Larvadane.
15: Before the accident, I was actually on my way to take my mom something. She was in a nursing home at the time. I was hit, hurt. Malcolm helped me keep my composure and sanity. 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

0: And it says this, I will try to help others. I will try not to let a pass with let a day pass without reaching out an arm of love to someone. Each day, I will try to do something to lift another human being out of the sea of discouragements into which he or she has fallen. My helping hand is needed to raise the helpless to courage, to strength, to faith, to health. In my own gratitude, I will turn and help other people with the burden that is pressing too heavily upon them.
1: Yeah, and that's really an act of selflessness is what we're trying to get to happen here. But I think the thing that we miss in this, you know, is when we're trying to do something to help somebody else, you notice we don't tend to be focusing too much on what is ill in us.
0: Mm-hmm.
1: It's almost as if you give to God by default. In other words, you don't say, here, God, take my problem.
0: Right.
1: But when you're trying to help others in their difficult times with their difficult situations, then God in turn helps you with yours. And it's all in the same vein of sowing and reaping.
0: Mm-hmm.
1: When I sow help, you know, God will send somebody out the clear blue to help me.
0: Yes, indeed. Mm-hmm.
1: You know, and I mean, when I read this, I was like, well, God, okay. You know we should help others. We want to help others. We're, you know. But you don't really think about the gain that comes from you when you're doing that. The only thing we think about is, man, if I do all that, it's just like we're giving tithes and offering. If I give them all that, what am I going to have?
0: Right.
1: You know, when am I going to have time to deal with my problems? How am I going to be able to deal with the stuff that I have to deal with to stay in the place that I'm trying to be in or to be financially fit, socially, have good social well-being, good mental health? If I start doing all this, that's going to take from me.
0: Mm-hmm.
1: And that's, I think, the place where we have to get out of. And I think that's what this meditation is mostly about. It's coming out of self to be of service and of use to somebody else other than ourselves. See, the problems that I used to have in my life was I was so focused on me that I was no earthly good to anything.
0: Mm-hmm.
1: Because all I thought about was me and how I could get myself to where I wanted to be, you know, and I didn't check with God and say, well, God, what do you want me to be?
0: Right.
1: Right. But when I start to be of service to others and helping others and giving to others and trying to see what I can do to help somebody else, the focus goes off of me.
0: Mm-hmm.
1: Which, as I look back on my life now, my major problem was I was overly concerned with self. But you know what else I find out when I look back?
0: Hmm.
1: I was always fine.
0: Mm-hmm.
1: It's almost as if I was looking to try to help myself so much that I wasn't able to do anything by way of being service to anybody else but myself. And guess what? I wasn't being much service to myself either.
0: Mm-hmm.
1: Because I was trying to get for myself what I thought was right for me instead of what God wanted me to have. Because I guess everybody out there knows that you've prayed for stuff and you've done what was right in that praying. And whatever God gave you was way bigger than what you ever thought you wanted.
0: Mm-hmm.
1: And that's, if we can learn how to live in that place, you know, me and Jay always talk about that gusher. You know, you want to get that flow of God, just gush it in.
0: Mm-hmm.
1: Boy, when
0: mm-hmm.
1: you get that, man, it's no other feeling like it. It's when you know that you're in the right place and you're doing the right thing and you get rewarded with it by the Father.
0: Right.
1: Man, that's a powerful deal. And this meditation is really, really powerful.
0: Mm-hmm.
1: If you don't focus on all that you have to give.
0: Right.
1: Because the main thing you talk about is, man, they asked me to do all this for everybody mm-hmm. else. What about me?
0: Mm-hmm.
1: No, don't worry about yourself.
0: And, you know, for me, I think it really speaks to where we are in Louisiana, where we are in America, and even in the world where –

0: everything seems to, everybody's going through something in your community. I mean, everybody knows somebody who's going through something. And the way that we come together individually and communally is by serving. And sometimes we serve even when we are hurting, because it brings us out of our own pain and it helps us to put the focus on others. Because no matter what we're going through, I'm seeing on this journey every day, you can think your situation is just, I mean, it's hard, it's unfair. But then if you just wait, you're going to hear somebody that's going through something far worse. And it could always be more. It could always be worse. But everybody's going through something. Everybody. And I think that the meditation has really caused me to say, how am I serving others? Am I able to come out of all of the things that I think that I'm focusing on, to look at how I can be a blessing to someone else? And our pastor has been really preaching about really sincerely putting other people in our prayer, in our prayers, and praying for people that are really going through some of the hardest, most challenging times in their lives.
1: Yes, yes. And I think all the pastors are trying to get this to people.
0: Mm-hmm.
1: But, you know, people start in turn thinking the pastor's trying to get something from them. You know, it's like, it's just a hard concept to grasp.
0: Mm-hmm.
1: You have to have an open mind.
0: Mm-hmm.
1: You know, you have to be free thinking and allow God to go in and move the furniture around in your head.
0: Mm-hmm.
1: You have to be willing. You have to be willing to say, I'm going to trust you, God, to do for me what I need done for me. And I'm going to focus on something other than myself. And like I said, all of the pastors, man, you know, you can go to any church on any given Sunday, and most of the pastors are talking about the same thing, what thus saith the Lord.
0: Mm-hmm.
1: And all of that stuff is going to correlate, because God doesn't contradict himself. And every pastor that you speak, I know in the Christian faith that we're in, you know, and most of the people here are Christian. There's a lot of other denominations and religions, but even they, everybody is talking about good versus evil, right versus wrong, and how to be neighborly, love thy neighbor as thyself. And the more we start to get into those places right there, you know, the more our life starts to be on an even keel and more balanced, and we start to operate from a place of faith versus what we can see.
0: Mm-hmm.
1: See, the problem is we operate, you know, from a place that is more comfortable for us. And if I can see it, I can become.
0: Right.
1: You know, well, we're being asked something totally different here. We're being asked to trust something that we can't see. Most of us don't trust the people that's next door to us.
0: Right.
1: So I'm not saying this is easy. You know, it's simple, but it's not easy. You know, it's hard to just be able to rely on something, you know, and the way that you get to that place is by hearing and hearing and practicing and practicing, and then you start to see the benefit of doing it. But a lot of us, until we see the benefit of these gifts or these blessings, it's hard for us to practice. If that makes sense.
0: Absolutely. And, you know, when God blessed us with this ministry all those years ago, you know, the mission was to encourage, uplift, and enlighten his people one conversation at a time and one day at a time.
1: Right.
0: And so,
1: but look at what that one day at a time has come to.
0: Right.
1: 17 years.
0: Mm-hmm.
1: Right? 17 years and growth exponentially.
0: Right.
1: You know, growth that was beyond what we probably would have thought. We said a whole bunch of stuff, but We was like, man, how are we going to do that? You know what we did? We just kept doing it one show at a time.
0: Right.
1: And here we are.
0: And even in the mission of encouraging people, you know, sometimes it just is not easy because life still happens. But I'm going to tell you what, always, God is so faithful. He'll always send somebody to encourage you when you need it the most. And so the challenge today is to come out of self and encourage
1: somebody. Especially if you're trying to lighten the load of others.
0: Mm-hmm.
1: Right?
0: Mm-hmm.
1: He's going to be there to lighten your load.
0: That's it.
1: That's good, Carlos.
0: Here's how we can pray about it. Says, I pray that I may be used by God to lighten many burdens. That's really a challenge and a command this morning. I pray that many souls may be helped through my efforts. That, family, is our OPT meditation, intention, and or thought for the day. 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
14: Welcome back, everybody, to the OPT network. Our guest this morning is Stephen Elliott. He joined the military in 2003 and served as a member of the elite 75th Ranger Regiment. In 2004, he deployed to Afghanistan/Pakistan border. During an enemy ambush, he was one of the four Rangers who mistook Pat Tillman's position for that of the enemy and fired. Stephen joins us this morning to talk about his incredible memoir. It's entitled War Story, Sometimes the Real Fight Starts After the Battle. Stephen, good morning and welcome.
15: Good morning. Thanks for having me.
14: It is an incredible journey, and the latter is only, I think, a small part of the bigger piece of this story. So I want to rewind back to a young man who really had the world by the tail, if you will, an ORU student, Oral Roberts University, and the military not really being on your radar. Take us back to those days.
15: Yeah, I went to RU, grew up in central Kansas, and then went to RU for my undergrad in business. And 9/11 occurred that September of 2001, going into my junior year. And that really changed kind of how I was viewing at my future, I suppose. But I think it was, in many respects, to say that I joined strictly because of 9/11 would be a little bit incomplete. I think for me, I had always viewed to some degree, I'd always viewed the idea of manhood through the lens of military service. And so my grandfather, my mom's dad, he was kind of the closest thing I had to a dad, because I just grew up with my mom and I. And he himself was a veteran of World War II. He'd served as an artilleryman in Italy for a year and a half. And so I think I always, to some degree as a kid, I viewed that, military service was part of how you become a man. And, for some reason, getting a driver's license or going to college or whatever didn't feel like enough of a rite of passage. And so I think to some degree, that feeling of maybe incompletion in my own life tethered to then an attack of that nature that then thrust us into some sort of war. I think that was more the spark that ignited more of a need within myself to prove myself. And so I think I felt, yeah, I wanted to serve. I wanted to serve my country. And at the same time, I wanted to see what I was made of. And I think I felt that if I could serve in the military, specifically in combat, specifically within a special operations unit like the Rangers, then I would check a lot of boxes for myself in terms of I'm a man, and I can handle whatever life has for me. And so there was, 9/11 was very much a piece of that, but I think there was a lot of other stuff going on in my own heart that was also part of that as well.
14: And so you're at Oral Roberts University, 9/11 happens, and then you start to think about what you can do, I guess, your part of being the change that you want to see in the world. And so you make the decision that you are going to go and you're going to join the military. And so let's talk about your grandfather, which you write about in the book, and your mom, and the people who are in your tribe, you know, their response to not only joining the military, but knowing that you're going to go to war.
15: Yeah, I think there was surprised in some respects, just because that had not been something that had not been part of the conversation. I didn't know what I was going to do exactly, but I was probably probably going to go to law school. I don't know. I mean, I didn't have like a really clear driven path. I was just good at school. And so I think I was probably just going to keep following that, wherever I got the most positive, feedback, both in terms of verbal and monetary. So those two things were more in the forefront. And yeah, when I joined, I mean, there was definitely a sense of pride, but then, my mom, she was always and still is to this day, an incredibly, important and, really empowering force in my life, because her message to me always was not, I want you to seek safety or I want you to seek, physical comfort. Her message to me always was, I want you to be submitted to the Lord and follow what you believe, his will for your life is. And so she was not, I know that my choice to serve was incredibly hard on her emotionally. But she didn't let me see that, because she wanted me to be obedient to what I felt like I needed to do, and not feel like I had to cater to her emotional needs, or anyone else in the family. And military service in general, it wasn't just my grandfather. I mean, I've had, his brother served in Korea, and my great grandfather, Carl, he served in World War I. And so, military service was not in any way, unusual. It's just, until 9/11, that just hadn't been something that I was really talking about.
14: And so in the book, you write about your mom's faith, and after your parents are separated, she really surrenders her life to God. And so early on, you become a Jesus follower as well. You're at Oral Roberts University. And when you make that decision, I wondered, because you don't really talk about it a lot, but I wonder if you really felt called to this, or if you just felt like it was your civic duty.
15: Yes. I think there was a both and I think it's, I think there was a sense of, yeah, like part of it was just a sense of, I think I was frustrated in some degree with just how easy it all felt, which is such a, I understand, like, that's such a position of privilege to some degree to even say that. Mm-hmm. I didn't grow up in a wealthy household, but I grew up in a house where I never once wondered where the next meal was going to come from. I never worried about shelter. I never worried about being harmed. I knew that I was always loved and cared for. So in many respects, I had so much of a basis in the world that a lot of people don't get. And so I had that, and here I am going to a private Christian school studying business, and pretty much I just get to show up, and as long as I punch in and punch out and do what's asked of me, life is actually pretty easy. I go and I work at a bank, or I work in an advisory firm, or I go to law, you know what I mean? It's like, mm-hmm. And it's really about, what does Stephen want? What does Stephen want to achieve? What is good for Stephen? And it's not, that doesn't make you a terrible person to, at all, but it just felt like, it just felt off. It just felt like, so I just get to show up, and because I get good grades, mm-hmm. I just get to show up and do what I want based on what fulfills my ideals, and I pay my taxes along the way, and that's kind of it. It just felt like I wasn't doing enough.
14: So did you feel like, God, what are you really calling me to do? What is the bigger plan for my life? Because, this is good and fine, but what else is there?
15: Yeah, a little bit. That was certainly it. I hadn't arrived again at that point going into, it's not like I had, it's not like I had some, multi-year contract locked up that I had to walk away from. I just didn't know. Like, there was a myriad of things I could have done, but my heart wasn't set on anything. And to some degree, I wasn't seriously dating anybody. And I just kind of saw the next 30 years of my life in an office flash before my eyes. And I kind of got the heebie-jeebies. And I said, well, I don't know if I want that. Like, I don't know if I just want to clock in and clock out every day. And now we have this sort of whole new national emergency taking place. What part in that am I going to play? And then I think that all of that filtered into, I felt like a real need to serve, both from a good place of service, but then also, frankly, from a selfish and scared place of, am I good enough? Can I use military service to prove something to myself and to the world, and at the same time serve? And so, you know, I don't think I ever spoke those words explicitly, but in looking back, I think that was very much the kind of the combination of forces that were taking place in my own heart.
14: Wow. Let's take a break here, Stephen. But when we come back, we'll talk about how the journey begins to unfold. Stephen Elliott is our guest. The book is entitled War Story. Sometimes the real fight starts after the battle. Stay on point. We're back after this.
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3: 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Our goal is to encourage, uplift, and enlighten you, one conversation at a time.
14: Welcome back, everybody, to the OPT network. Our guest this morning is Stephen Elliott. He has an incredible story of war, suffering, and redemption. The book is entitled War Story. Sometimes the real fight starts after the battle. So before we went to a break, Stephen, I was just talking about being at Oral Roberts University, and I think that many people think that maybe you had a God connection at that point. But were you just kind of going through the motion and really trying to find your way in terms of your spiritual self and your physical self?
15: Yeah, I think so. I mean, I think I can't point to there wasn't a moment where, you know, the clouds parted in Tulsa, Oklahoma, and, you know, thus saith the Lord, you know, go join the army, et cetera. There was definitely a burning in my heart for a lot of different reasons to do that. I was certainly praying about it.
14: You were praying?
15: Yeah. I mean, you're asking for, especially at that point in your life, I mean, you're waiting in many respects for your own story to begin. And you're kind of wondering what's going to be written about it. And then that's a little bit, I think, on that's put on even more of a hyperdrive in the context of a place like ORU, where you're told so often, and that's fine, but you're just told you have purpose and you have destiny and there's a plan and there's, well, you're sort of like, great, what is that? I'd like to figure that out. And so yeah, that was definitely
14: so is there a time, like, I know you write about
15: what life hold for me and where am I going to be, where am I going to be of use, where am I going to be of service? And
14: was there a time that after you enlisted, I know in the book you write that you tell a friend that you're going to enlist in the military, but is there someone on campus that you consult about this huge life decision that you're going to make?
15: Not really. So I did it. I just felt like, I mean, I had to do it. And then my friend Evan basically kind of brought him into the conversation. And then before I knew it, he basically done the same thing. It would be incorrect to say he did it because of me. My decision just sparked something in him that was latent and kind of ready to be activated as well. But yeah, then he and I, we spent the next year training together and, you know, both of us joining the Rangers and actually both of us being assigned. When it was all said and done, we were both Evan and I, we ended up in the same company, lived in the same building in the same barracks at Alpha Company, 2nd Ranger Battalion. So at the point that before we deployed to Afghanistan in April 2004, we were pretty much living the dream. Like, we had both joined to be Rangers, and we were both Rangers, and we're both ORU grads, like, basically in the same dorm and going to war together. And so that was sort of the buildup to 2004. But I mean, yeah, he was my, he still is one of my best friends, and certainly during that time, he and I were joined at the hip as we prepared for that, you know, that next phase of life.
14: And so as you're preparing to become Rangers, the elite in war and in the military and in the army, are you asking God to keep you and to lead you and to guide you? Is there, you know, are you leaning on, because now, and you write about it in the book, after basic training and you're well on your way, it's not just, it's real. It becomes very real after that.
15: Yeah. Yeah. I mean, there's certainly a lot of, yeah, there's prayer. I think what happens, though, what can happen really easily to any of us is, and we sometimes don't realize this until after the fact, is that there's a fine line between asking God for help and asking God to underwrite what we're already doing anyway. And the latter can be kind of dangerous, especially when you're doing things that society views as already good. And so it's not to say that I shouldn't join the military. I'm not saying that. But what I am saying is that I think I was probably filling in a lot of blanks that weren't mine to fill in. And I think a lot of times when we are given direction or a step to do something, we're always wise whenever we walk only in the light that we've been given. And the light that I had been given at the time was, yeah, I felt like I was supposed to join the military. Well, I filled in a lot of blanks after that, which was to say that, well, the reason why God wants me to join the military is because I'm going to do great things as a Ranger, and I'm going to serve my country, and then I'm going to go do great things beyond that, and he's going to continue to bless in the way that I think he should. And he never said that. At no point was that in the conversation. That was not in the contract. Love and that. So I think
14: don't you think we become delusional sometimes with what we want versus what God has and wants for us.
15: Yeah, and the truth of it is, and I mean, I'm reminded of this oftentimes, is that most of the time, I don't even know what I actually need. I think I know, and I run to things that in the immediate make me feel good. You know, I dorking around on social media because, you know, I feel bummed out and I want something to make me feel good, or I'm doing whatever it is that is an immediate, like, fix. But most of the time, like, we don't even know what we want. And if we got what we actually said we wanted, we'd probably be miserable. And so, I'm continuing to learn that lesson. But yeah, there was definitely I had a good heart towards what I was doing. And I was very immature. And I'm not ashamed of that. It's just, that's where I was at in my life in terms
14: Absolutely.
15: Of, understanding a very works, self-righteous driven view of following Jesus, which was, I have a seat at the table. I'm part of the family because I'm good enough, because I work hard enough and I try hard enough. And if I keep doing that, then he'll hold up his end of the bargain and effectively give me what I want.
14: Wow.
15: And that's more or less kind of how I viewed my faith at that time.
14: Right. And I think for a lot of people, until you really get there and have that relationship and really understand God's word. And I think we're all on that journey, no matter, you know, what age we're at. None of us really just have it, I don't think. Yeah. Maybe one or two people, but, you know, but for the most part, we're all on that journey. And so as the journey continues, you finish the training, and now you're headed to the big dance, the big show. I mean, what goes through your mind at that point in time when you're really, it's done, you're going?
15: I don't think I can use the words on your show. No, I'm just kidding. But but seriously, yeah, you start to realize, like, you show up to a Ranger Battalion, which is, you know, effectively it's a Tier 2 Special Operations unit that does raids and patrols. That's what it does. If you want an airfield seized, if you want doors kicked in and bad guys grabbed, that's who you send. You send Rangers.
14: Right. And then in the book you write, and this is what I wondered about too, not to cut you off, but
15: no,
14: the Rangers are going in to kill and capture.
15: That's it.
14: So you know you're going in to either get somebody or kill somebody. How do you process that?
15: It's difficult because so much of the training is not overt. I want to be really clear. Like, there's no overt anti-Islamic or anti sort of Middle Eastern training or indoctrination that you go through or that I went through as an infantryman. It's just that they're the enemy. That's just
14: right.
15: What it is. And so, because they're the enemy, that is the reason why you kill them. And here's the rules of engagement, and follow the rules of engagement, and that's it. And so, what you realize, what I learned was that, being trained to take the life of another human being, is not an act of, or not a question of toughness. It's not a question of, am I tough enough to kill other people? Nobody, I don't care how big your biceps are. I don't care if you're a SEAL or Delta or a Ranger. I don't care how fast you can run or how many push-ups you can do. Nobody's heart, as an image bearer of the divine, which is what we are as humans, nobody was designed to take the life of other image bearers. I don't care if they're white, brown, yellow, or black. We were not designed to do that. And so, it doesn't mean that in doing that, I know guys who, I mean, they've been in way more firefights than I have, and I know they've taken lives. They know they've taken lives. And that doesn't mean they're automatically an emotional mess. That's not what I'm saying either. But what I'm saying is, we haven't done a very good job of recognizing the fact that in asking anybody, even if it's sending troops to World War II to, you know, free Europe, which most people would agree was necessary, we're asking people to do an evil to eradicate another evil. And somehow we try and lessen the evil that we're doing as the protagonist because, well, Hitler is awful. And the Holocaust,
14: right.
15: Yeah, all of that's terrible.
14: So we feel justified.
15: Correct. And we can do that. My point is simply saying that, and it's a circuitous way of answering your question. I wasn't prepared for that. I wasn't prepared for the idea that in programming yourself, because that's what a lot of the training is you're firing your weapon literally thousands of times at human silhouettes to try and overcome the natural resistance that any human being has at firing at another human. Firing at a circular bullseye target is a completely different, I don't care how many times you've gone to the range, that is a completely different operation than a human is in front of you and you have the option of pulling the trigger. That's completely different. And that's what most people, you know, even within the broader gun debate that we have around self-defense, et cetera, which I'm not getting into that, but that's most people haven't even done that math where they say, that's great. You've fired 20,000 rounds through your AR-15 at a range, and so you feel like you're ready to defend your home. Have you ever pointed that weapon at a person and had to pull the trigger? If the answer is no, I have questions as to whether or not you're actually capable of doing it, because I know what it did and what it required in my own heart. It required a passage from one place to another, which I wish I never would have had to pass.
14: Wow. Hold that thought. Yeah. Let me get a break here. But when we come back, I want to talk about how that changes you. And then I want to talk about that faithful day. Stay on point. We're back after this.
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3: 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One conversation at a time.
14: Welcome back, everybody, to the OPT Network. Our guest this morning is Stephen Elliott. His book is entitled War Story: Sometimes the Real Fight Starts After the Battle. And so I think you described that, Stephen, beautifully, that no human being is really in their heart of hearts ready to just gun down and kill people regardless. Right. Of whether they're the good guys or the bad guys. I mean, of course, if somebody's attacking you, then the natural instinct is to protect oneself. But what does that do for you, right, when you are deployed and you're going into battle and you kill that first person? How does it change you?
15: I can speak only for myself. But for myself, like you taste death. And I don't know how else to put it.
14: You taste death.
15: Yeah, you can taste it. You can feel it. The moment I can remember being on my weapon, being in the April 22nd, 2004, the first and really only firefight that I was in when we were ambushed. And I can remember being fired at. I can remember explosions happening. And believe me, for the previous 6 months, I had been in a lot of training. I'd fired my weapon a lot. Loud noises, that was not a concern. experienced that in a very realistic fashion as a ranger in a training environment. And yet when that first round flies, when that first explosion happened in Afghanistan, it seemed like the stupidest thing in the world to me. It seemed absolutely ridiculous that strangers that I had never met were trying to kill me, because I kind of thought of myself as a pretty decent guy. And I liked my friends, and it made cognitively and no sense whatsoever to me. And all the geopolitics and all that stuff goes right out the window, because you're the one as an instrument of that policy. And at the end of the day, it's other people trying to kill other people. And that confusion for me turned to anger at the fact that they were trying to hurt me and my friends. And then that anger turned into rage. And then that rage turned into what I would describe as a dehumanizing indifference, where I basically just said, F them, flipped the safety switch off, and pulled the trigger. And in that moment, your heart passes into something. It passes into a place where you are now capable of killing other people. And I lament that. I don't lament it in the way that I feel like I need forgiveness for doing my job as a ranger in that environment. I don't feel it that way, but it's a heaviness. And so there's a lot of people walking around with some element of that heaviness, having tasted death in that way. And that's everyone deals with it differently. There's a lot of variables that impact how we deal with that. But at the end of the day, I don't care if it's an ISIS fighter. I don't care if it's Al Qaeda. I don't care who it is. They are people, and maybe a military solution is sadly necessary in order to meet that threat. I'm not saying that. I'm not arguing with that. But woe to us to the extent in meeting that threat with a military tool that we miss the tragedy that at the other end of our barrels are humans. Broken humans made in the image of their creator.
14: And so on April the 22nd, 2004, tell me about how that day plays out.
15: Yeah, I mean, that day, April 22nd, 2004, we'd been in Afghanistan doing raids and patrols for a few weeks. We had, long story short, it's, you know, we, our platoon at that time, about dusk, was forced to split against the wishes of our platoon leader to accomplish two objectives. One objective was getting a broken vehicle back to a hardball road so it could be taken back to the FOB. And the other objective was hitting, clearing a village that we had been assigned. And so our platoon split. Half went to go clear this village. The other half, we went to just escort this vehicle back to a hardball road. And we lost communication between both elements of the platoon. The radios wouldn't work. We didn't know where each other was at. It was dusk, so it was lighting conditions were poor, but not dark enough for us to use night vision, which is when we have the greatest advantage as an American ground force, is when we can use our night vision, which is has to be dark for that to work. So our element of the platoon navigated through a narrow canyon at about dusk. We started receiving enemy fire at that time. We returned fire, moved our way through that canyon, and then at the tail end of it, saw more muzzle flashes that appeared to be coming in our direction. Unbeknownst to us, the other element, the other half of the platoon, had also gone that same way, and they were actually navigating along the ridgeline trying to provide supporting fire for us. And so while they were shooting at other bad guys that were behind us, we thought that they themselves were firing at us. Our leadership on our vehicle, on which I was on, fired that position. I did likewise. And then within the next 24 hours, we came to understand very clearly that the casualties we sustained, so when all the dust settled, our platoon sustained 4 casualties, 2 dead and 2 wounded. One of those that was killed was an Afghan military soldier fighting with us. One was Pat Tillman, who I served with, who was part of our platoon. And then the other two wounded were our platoon leader and radio operator. All of those casualties were as a result of friendly fire, where guys on our vehicle, to include me, fired in those positions, believing them to be the enemy. And so that was the immediate result of April 22nd, 2004 was 4 casualties, all due to friendly fire.
14: And how soon does the platoon realize that those 4 deaths were the result of friendly fire?
15: Within 24 hours, we knew it was friendly fire. We didn't know the specifics, but then we went back to the FOB and then did a critical incident debrief in which there was no question what. That's when pieces really started falling into place, because that's when you started understanding where other parts of the platoon were, and you start realizing, oh, I see how this kind of went down. You know, 2 more investigations, or the first 2 investigations rather, took place there at the FOB. There was no question. You know, we were told very clearly, don't lie, tell them to the best of your knowledge what you saw, what you experienced. But there was zero question within the platoon that those casualties, the 2 wounded and the 2 KIA, were as a result of friendly fire. So that was very well known, well established pretty much immediately.
14: When do you realize that you were directly involved or could have been directly involved?
15: Pretty much that night. Like we were on objective till the following evening. And then once it was dark, we initiated our movement back to the FOB. And right before we moved out, my immediate superior, who was manning the 50 cal machine gun on our vehicle, he had just found out through another guy in the platoon that there was 50 cal rounds behind in the rock behind where Pat was killed. And a 50 caliber machine gun, I mean, the round itself, when it's in its shell casing, is a good 4 inches long. It's designed, it's a weapon that is designed as an anti-aircraft weapon. And so it has a very distinct round. It's huge. And the enemy doesn't have 50 cal. So when that information came to our vehicle that evening, right before we moved out, the immediate implication, without having, you know, I didn't see the wounds that Pat had incurred or anyone else. So you're kind of left to imagine that. But the immediate implication, the immediate assumption is that, well, 50 cal gunner killed him. But then you immediately, you know, it doesn't take but a few seconds to realize, wait a second, he and I were both firing at basically the same place. And so pretty much within 24 hours, you know, right before we
14: So everything happens within that next 24 hours.
15: Yeah, where you understand more than you understood previously, but in understanding more, it then creates 1,000 new questions.
14: Wow, hold that thought. Let's talk about what happens next. Stay on point. We're back after this.
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29: A U.S. senator reveals the real reason he thinks Trump is trying to put his name on things. Good morning. I'm Wade Hampton. Your On Point Media News is brought to you by the Law Office of Malcolm Larvadane. What's the name? Larvadane. Since returning to office for a second term, Trump has attached his name to a growing number of government initiatives, buildings, and proposals. According to the USA Today, the list includes the Trump Gold Card Visa program aimed at wealthy immigrants, Trump branded investment accounts, Trump RX, Trump coins, and plans for a new fleet of guided missile warships known as Trump class destroyers. And there's another naming effort that recently ran into legal trouble. A federal judge in Washington ruled that renaming the Kennedy Center to the Donald J. Trump and John F. Kennedy Memorial Center for the Performing Arts was unlawful. One of the most outspoken critics has been Democratic Senator John Ossoff of Georgia. He says Trump is trying to put his face on the money. Did you see that? He says he's doing these things now because no one will honor him when he's gone, because he's a failed president and a national disgrace. Your On Point Media News is brought to you by the Law Office of Malcolm Larvadane. What's the name? Larvadane.
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6: 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And it says this, I will try to help others. I will try not to let a day pass without reaching out an arm of love to someone. Each day, I will try to do something to lift another human being out of the sea of discouragements into which he or she has fallen. My helping hand is needed to raise the helpless to courage, to strength, to faith, to health. In my own gratitude, I will turn and help other people with the burden that is pressing too heavily upon them.
7: Yeah, and that's really an act of selflessness is what we're trying to get to happen here. But I think the thing that we miss in this, you know, is when we're trying to do something to help somebody else, you notice we don't tend to be focusing too much on what is ill in us.
6: Mm-hmm.
7: It's almost as if you give to God by default. In other words, you don't say, here, God, take my problem.
6: Right.
7: But when you're trying to help others in their difficult times with their difficult situations, then God in turn helps you with yours. And it's all in the same vein

0: of sowing and reaping.
1: Mm-hmm.
0: When I sow help, you know, God will send somebody out the clear blue to help me.
1: Yes, indeed. Mm-hmm.
0: You know, and I mean, when I read this, I was like, well, God, okay. You know we should help others. We want to help others. We're, you know. But you don't really think about the gain that comes from you when you're doing that. The only thing we think about is, man, if I do all that, it's just like we're giving tithes and offering. If I give them all that, what am I going to have?
1: Right.
0: You know, when am I going to have time to deal with my problems? How am I going to be able to deal with the stuff that I have to deal with to stay in the place that I'm trying to be in, or to be financially fit, socially, have good social well-being, good mental health? If I start doing all this, that's going to take from me.
1: Mm-hmm.
0: And that's, I think, the place where we have to get out of, and I think that's what this meditation is mostly about, is coming out of self to be of service and of use to somebody else other than ourselves. See, the problems that I used to have in my life was I was so focused on me that I was no earthly good to anything.
1: Mm-hmm.
0: Because all I thought about was me and how I could get myself to where I wanted to be, you know, and I didn't check with God and say, well, God, what do you want me to be?
1: Right.
0: Right? But when I start to be of service to others and helping others and giving to others and trying to see what I can do to help somebody else, the focus goes off of me.
1: Mm-hmm.
0: Which, as I look back on my life now, my major problem was I was overly concerned with self. But you know what else I find out when I look back?
1: Mm.
0: I was always fine.
1: Mm-hmm.
0: It's almost as if I was looking to try to help myself so much that I wasn't able to do anything by way of being service to anybody else but myself. And guess what? I wasn't being much service to myself either.
1: Mm-hmm.
0: Because I was trying to get for myself what I thought was right for me instead of what God wanted me to have. Because I guess everybody out there knows that you've prayed for stuff and you've done what was right in that praying. And whatever God gave you was way bigger than what you ever thought you wanted.
1: Mm-hmm.
0: And that's, if we can learn how to live in that place, you know, me and Jay always talk about that gush. You know, you want to get that flow of God, just gush it in.
1: Mm-hmm.
0: Boy, when
1: mm-hmm.
0: you get that, man, it's no other feeling like it. It's when you know that you're in the right place and you're doing the right thing and you get rewarded with it by the Father.
1: Right.
0: Man, that's a powerful deal. And this meditation is really, really powerful.
1: Mm-hmm.
0: If you don't focus on all that you have to give.
1: Right.
0: Because the main thing you talk about is, man, they asked me to do all this for everybody mm-hmm. else. What about me?
1: Mm-hmm.
0: No, don't worry about yourself.
1: And, you know, for me, I think it really speaks to where we are in Louisiana, where we are in America, and even in the world where everybody's going through something in your community. I mean, everybody knows somebody who's going through something. And the way that we come together individually and communally is by serving. And sometimes we serve even when we're hurting, because it brings us out of our own pain and it helps us
0: right.
1: to put the focus on others. Because
0: right.
1: no matter what we're going through, I'm seeing on this journey every day, you can think your situation is just, I mean, it's hard, it's unfair. But then if you just wait, you're going to hear somebody that's going through something far worse. And it could always be more. It could always be worse. But everybody's going through something.
0: Everybody.
1: And I think that the meditation has really caused me to say, how am I serving others? Am I able to come out of all of the things that I think that I'm focusing on, to look at how I can be a blessing to mm-hmm. someone else? And our pastor has been really preaching about really sincerely putting other people in our prayer, in our prayers, and praying for people that are really going through some of the hardest, most challenging times in their lives.
0: Yes, yes. And I think all the pastors are trying to get this to people.
1: Mm-hmm.
0: But, you know, people start in turn thinking the pastor is trying to get something from them. You know, it's like, it's just a hard concept to grasp.
1: Mm-hmm.
0: You have to have an open mind.
1: Mm-hmm.
0: You know, you have to be free thinking and allow God to go in and move the furniture around in your head.
1: Mm-hmm.
0: You have to be willing. You have to be willing to say, I'm going to trust you, God, to do for me what I need done for me. And I'm going to focus on something other than myself. And like I said, all of the pastors, man, you know, you can go to any church on any given Sunday, and most of the pastors are talking about the same thing, what thus saith the Lord.
1: Mm-hmm.
0: And all of that stuff is going to correlate because God doesn't contradict himself. And every pastor that you speak, I know in the Christian faith that we're in, you know, and most of the people here are Christian. There's a lot of other denominations and religions, but even they, everybody is talking about good versus evil, right versus wrong, and how to be neighborly, love thy neighbor as thyself. And the more we start to get into those places right there, you know, the more our life starts to be on an even keel and more balanced. And we start to operate from a place of faith versus what we can see.
1: Mm-hmm.
0: See, the problem is we operate, you know, from a place that is more comfortable for us. And if I can see it, I can become.
1: Right.
0: You know, well, we're being asked something totally different here. We're being asked to trust something that we can't see. Most of us don't trust the people that's next door to us.
1: Right.
0: So I'm not saying this is easy. You know, it's simple, but it's not easy. You know, it's hard to just be able to rely on something, you know, and the way that you get to that place is by hearing and hearing and practicing and practicing, and then you start to see the benefit of doing it. But a lot of us, until we see the benefit of these gifts or these blessings, it's hard for us to practice.
1: Mm-hmm.
0: If that makes sense.
1: Absolutely. And, you know, when God blessed us with this ministry, all those years ago, you know, the mission was to encourage, uplift, and enlighten his people one conversation at a time and one day at a time.
0: Right.
1: And so.
0: But look at what that one day at a time has come to.
1: Right.
0: 17 years.
1: Mm-hmm.
0: Right. 17 years and growth exponentially.
1: Right.
0: You know, growth that was beyond what we probably would have thought. We said a whole bunch of stuff, but we was like, man, how are we going to do that? You know what we did? We just kept doing it one show at a time.
1: Right.
0: And here we are.
1: And even in the mission of encouraging people, you know, sometimes it just is not easy because life still happens. But I'm going to tell you what, always, God is so faithful. He'll always send somebody to encourage you when you need it the most. And yes. So the challenge today is to come out of self and encourage,
0: especially somebody. If you're trying to lighten the load of others.
1: Mm-hmm.
0: Right.
1: Mm-hmm.
0: He's going to be there to lighten your load.
1: That's it.
0: That's good, Carlos.
1: Here's how we can pray about it. It says, I pray that I may be used by God to lighten many burdens. That's really a challenge and a command this morning. I pray that many souls may be helped through my efforts. That, family, is our OPT meditation, intention, and or thought for the day. 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
1: Welcome back, everybody, to the OPT Network. This morning, we're talking to one of our regular contributors, Danielle Milano, and the month of March is Women's History Month, and we're talking about the power of women. And sometimes, you know, during the month of March, which is sad that women only really have 1 month, because women have the hardest jobs as mothers and grandmothers and all of the things that we do, that we don't celebrate each other all year long. But are we as women working and walking in our calling? And as we celebrate all women, no matter what you do, that's the question that we're posing this morning and talking about. Danielle, good morning. Always good to have you.
9: Good morning. Always good to be here.
1: So you and I just been talking about, you know, those women, we know those big figures, even in our community, but you were saying you're a little bit different. And I was talking about fear keeping us from doing the thing that we know that God built us to do. Mm-hmm. Talk about where you are in those things that God has called you to do.
9: Well, what I was saying is that, you know, some people are kind of scared to move forward, where I'm like, can I go? And he's like, wait a minute. And every time I think I'm ready, I start learning other things. I'm like, okay, maybe I wasn't ready yet. So, it's a matter of,
1: you know, pull that stepping, mic closer to you.
9: Sure. It's a matter of stepping into your purpose.
1: Mm-hmm.
9: And stepping into your purpose.
1: Trying to get that mic straight.
9: Stepping into your purpose, but doing it in wisdom and staying in step with what God is telling you to do. Because like I say, every time I thought I was ready, I would learn something else that if I just went ahead and went out, I probably would have failed. And I would have failed because I thought I was ready, but I wasn't.
1: Mm-hmm.
9: So I think it's important, number one, not to let anything stop you. Keep your vision in front of you, but also make sure you're not getting ahead of God, because, you know, we worry about time and, you know. But one of my sisters said the word, reminded me one time I was talking about time. She heard the radio show and she came and she said, but you know, God will redeem the time. I was
1: ooh,
9: like, you know what?
1: Okay. I like that.
9: Okay.
1: Ooh.
9: So she was right. I couldn't say anything other than, okay, you're right. That's it. That's all I could say. So we just have to be careful not to get ahead of him, but don't get behind him either. Don't get to the point or just stop because, you know, you don't think it's ever going to happen. Because a lot of people think, you know, this is not going to happen for me. I can't do this. So, I mean, I think we're hardwired because we like to, we're hardwired to survive.
1: Yes.
9: And so sometimes survival means staying safe and not taking those risks or not doing the thing that God is telling you to do because it's not familiar. So I just think it's really important that if God is telling you to do something, know that another thing someone told me years ago, where God guides, he provides.
1: Yes.
9: You don't have to worry about it if he's telling you to do it. But we're hardwired. We like to see where we're going, and faith means walking in the dark, in a sense.
1: Right. So for you, Danielle, you said something really important. You're ready. You're like the horse in the stable, mm-hmm. ready to break out. How have you known, okay, there's more before I break out into the thing?
9: Every time I think I'm going to step out, I see more. And it's like, okay, let me learn about that. And, you know, then at the same time, it's like, well, am I just postponing it on my own? But the thing about it, when you learn something new, it's like, okay, no, I needed to know that. So, I mean, I feel like I've grown. I don't know if I'm ready yet. Well, like I said, I am ready, but I don't know if I'm ready in God's timing. I, you know, may have to still wait and learn more, but I know I'm getting close.
1: You know, I think a lot of people deal with that about when to move and when to hold. And that's really important piece. And I think some people are holding on to things that they were supposed to move on.
9: Right.
1: But the fear of, is it really going to work?
9: Mm-hmm.
1: Can I really do it?
9: Mm-hmm.
1: Consumes us. How do you get past that?
9: That is a really good question.
1: Have you thought about it?
9: Well, yeah, of course. I had plenty of time to think. So, yes, I've thought about it. And it goes back to, okay, so if you know that this is God telling you to do something, then keep that in front of your face. Because like I said, we get really comfortable with what's familiar, and we don't want to move because I know what's going to happen if I stay here.
1: Right.
9: I don't know what happened. What's going to happen if I, you know, if I do here. But God has never failed us.
1: Right.
9: You know, when we, and that's another thing you can do is look back over your past and think about all the things that you thought were giants, and they were really grasshoppers. They really weren't that big of a deal, but we made them into a big deal, and we thought that it was going to be the end of us, and it wasn't. Like, how much have you already overcome? So sometimes we just have to remind ourselves, you know, even if this is like a something new, but you can think back over some crisis or some problem that you had in the past, and it's like, you know, I'm still standing.
1: Right.
9: I'm still here. And even if I step out into this and, you know, it becomes a failure, I know God has got me. But it's not going to be a failure if he's telling you to do it, even if it doesn't succeed right away. You know, things don't happen. We expect to flip a switch and everything will be okay. Well, sometimes you got to jump and then you got to work through that jump. You know, you might get that negative part of the risk, that the failure that you're fearing. But if you keep working at it,
1: yes,
9: it gets better. But and so we don't always like to walk that out. We want to jump and everything be great. And maybe it'll happen that way, but then maybe it won't. You have to be prepared either way.
1: Right. And I want to talk about the idea of women coming together, supporting other women. Because I know when we first started this platform, this radio show, before it was anything, there were women like State Farm agent Rosa Fields that I didn't even know her. Mm-hmm. I met her at the beauty salon. Mm-hmm. I didn't know who she was. I didn't know what she did. Mm-hmm. But I just saw this beautiful woman and I was drawn to her. And then later I found out who she was. Mm-hmm. And I started talking to her about what I was thinking. Mm-hmm. And she supported that. And then there was another beautiful woman that I met while I was at my job at Dillard's, mm-hmm. Glenda Stock, who was a businesswoman. Mm-hmm. And I just took a chance and said, hey, this is what I'm thinking. Mm-hmm. What do you think? Can you help? And sometimes that's the hardest thing, to ask another woman, especially one that you don't know, for help. How do you put the pride down? I don't know. I guess I just, and I was scared, mm-hmm. but put the pride down and just ask.
9: How do you put the pride down and just ask a perfect stranger? To be honest, I think it'd be easier to ask a perfect stranger than to ask your best friend.
1: You
9: or
1: think?
9: To ask someone. I think so, because the perfect stranger doesn't know anything about you. You know, whereas, you know, your best friend, girl, you might not want to do that. You know, you got these bills, or you know, you got this going on, or you know, you got that going on, you know, but a person that doesn't know you, I think it'd probably be easier to ask a perfect stranger for help. Now, that's just me.
1: Uh-huh.
9: Than to ask my best friend or my sister or something along those lines. Like, you would want them to be supportive. But, you know, sometimes they're looking at the practical side of things.
1: Right. Let's take a break here. But when we come back, we're going to talk about coming out of pride and walking in that thing that we believe God has called us to do. Stay on point. We're back right after this.
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1: Welcome back, everybody, to the OPT Network. Danielle Milano is one of our regular contributors. And this morning we're talking about Women's History Month and how we can celebrate each other and also how our fears and our past traumas prevent us from stepping into that thing that God has called us to be and to do. And during the break, we were just kind of talking about how women who have experienced trauma, whatever that is, you put it away, because in our community, and maybe in others too, it's really not, it's not something that we talk about, especially if there was molestation. Mm-hmm. We don't talk about it, and we never talk about it. You put it away. But then when God starts to call you to the thing that he's called you to, mm-hmm. the devil has put that there. Talk about how we can begin to open that up so that we can get to our true calling.
9: Well, you kind of hit on it right before the break, laying the pride aside. But another thing you were saying too, about how we don't talk about it. Sometimes we do, and we're shut down. So then when we're shut down, we don't want to say anything else because we got shut down the first time we said something.
1: And what does shut down mean?
9: Shut down means, okay, I went to my mom and told her my uncle touched me. This is an example.
1: Sure.
9: Okay, I went to my mom and told her that my uncle touched me. Or that my half-brother, you know, maybe that we had different fathers, that he touched me or something along those lines. And my mom's like, no, he didn't. Stop lying.
1: Mm.
9: Shut you down.
1: Right.
9: So now, if my own mother doesn't believe me, why would anyone else? I must have done something wrong. So that's why you pack it away, and that's why that trauma just sits there. And, you know, it's going to manifest some kind of way. Like, I've met so many different people who, quite frankly, have turned to drugs, maybe to sex itself, you know.
1: Right.
9: Wherever it started, that's what they're doing, and that's how they're dealing with it. And people are like, why won't they stop? Well, yes. You're looking at the drugs, but what's at the root? What's the problem? Because it's not the drugs becomes an issue. It becomes an issue once you get on it because it's hard to get off. But where did it start? You know, and a lot of times it started with some sort of trauma that they're trying to escape, and they're doing it in the wrong way. So as far as dealing with the trauma, first of all, you got to find someone that's going to be supportive. And that's where the therapist can come in. That's where a counselor, because sometimes, like I was saying before break, sometimes it's easier to go to a perfect stranger than to talk to somebody that knows you. And they have these preconceived notions of who you are. Whereas when you get to a stranger, you can tell them anything and everything. And there's no judgment. There's no, I guess we'll stick with judgment. There's no judgment. There's no, I know you. That didn't happen, or you should just deal with this. You know, this person's going to listen to you with, you know, ears open and eyes shut, basically, because they don't really know who you are.
1: Right. And, you know, as you were talking about that, because molestation is a big one for
9: women.
1: For women.
9: Mm-hmm.
1: And, you know, as for this conversation, we're talking about women, and we've met people on this journey who have been molested by their fathers.
9: Mm-hmm.
1: And that hurt is so deep. What do you do with that? You know, you're dealing with kids on your job that the traumas are just
9: all over it and compounded. And I'll go back to, did you tell your mom? And what was her response? Because if her response was, it's one of two things, either they did not believe you, or they know he's doing it, but they didn't protect you.
1: Ooh.
9: And that's why you have all these issues. Because, again, I went to the person that was supposed to support me, supposed to help me, and they didn't. So why should anyone else? Or I'm the problem. It's my fault that it happened.
1: Right.
9: Something is wrong with me. Because a lot of times when we take on stuff, we were talking about this in a break, too. A lot of times when things happen, we don't look to the other person that did it. We're looking at ourselves. We're thinking something is wrong with us.
1: Right.
9: Like we was talking about these, you know, kids at school where, you know, they cut up and the school calls the parent and the parent comes up there and fusses at the teacher instead of fussing at the child.
1: Right.
9: And 9 times out of 10, it's because when you attack my child in their minds, you're attacking me.
1: That's right.
9: When what you really need to be doing is focusing on this child's behavior and making sure that you give him the proper discipline so that he or she goes to school, gets the education that they need and get, you know, pointed towards their purpose.
1: Right. And, you know, we have Dr. Keith Fox, who I just call him our resident psychologist on point. And in our community, we're still battling talking about what happened to us.
9: Mm-hmm.
1: And if we don't find a way, and from my own personal experience, I didn't know what I didn't know. And if we don't find a way to open that up, I don't think as women or even as people that we'll ever be able to break through. We'll get somewhere.
9: Mm-hmm.
1: It's like T.D. Jakes talked. He had this sermon called Take It by the Throat. And it's about strongholds.
9: Mm-hmm.
1: You know, and if we don't take that stronghold of trauma by the throat, we don't ever really get the the fullness.
9: Right. You won't get past it completely, right? And it'll always be there kind of tripping you up whenever you are trying to do something. You that's good. Take it by the throat. I like that. I'm going to look that
1: TD
9: up.
1: TD Jakes, look, DC and I just found it. That was back in the day of CDs, and we had got the CD of it. And, you know, sometimes during this month of Women's History Month, we celebrate the bigness mm-hmm. of the success of women. And I think that if we only celebrate the bigness, you know, the famous and mm-hmm. the inventors and the, you know, there's so many quote unquote hidden figures.
9: Right.
1: That we got to remember to celebrate and encourage those women that whatever that thing that has taken you by the throat, you got to go get it.
9: Right. Fight back. It's a fight of faith. And, you know, like I keep saying, I say this just about every time I'm here, I say it, it's a choice. You have to decide how you're going to respond, but you also have to make an informed decision. So if you don't know that you have certain things as an option, then you're not going to do it. You have, like, you don't know, not everybody grew up in a home where we went to church and you learned about God and you learned about Jesus and you learned the word. Not everybody went to church and not everybody knows that there's power available to get past those traumas and to move into your purpose. Not everybody knows that. And if no one tells them, then they don't, that's just a weapon they won't use.
1: Right. If we don't know, we don't know. But this month, Danielle, we celebrate you and we're so grateful for you. And we celebrate all women mm-hmm. who are on this journey. And in the words of Bishop Jakes, take that thing by the throat and start walking in your destiny.
9: Amen. That's
1: thanks, good. Danielle. Mm-hmm. Hey, everybody. Stay on point. We're back right after this.
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0: Good morning, everybody, and welcome to all. This is the OPT Network. I'm Carlette Christmas. That's David Christmas.
1: Happy Friday, everybody.
0: It is that day that we all love to love. It's Friday. Boy, I tell you, I feel like singing on this Friday morning. No need to prime the pump on Friday morning because everybody can agree that today is a great day, as is each and every day. It is the day that the Lord has made. We're glad you're here, and we're glad to be here. We always like to remind you as we start our mornings off, maybe you've already gotten started earlier, but all zones are school zones. Please be mindful about kids and people in and around neighborhoods. Remember, a few school buses, well, you know, I don't think that they roll on Fridays because I think it's a four-day week for those kids who are in summer school. And then we remind you that distracted driving is dangerous. If you have to text it, read it, watch it, pull over. And if you can't pull over, just think about waiting. Well, guess what? You know how we start our mornings. We start with the top of the hour, then the OPT meditation. So stay on point for that. It's coming up on the other side of the break. And then, of course, it's Friday. So Jay McKinney is in the house. Stay on point, everybody. We're back right after this.
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6: A U.S. Senator reveals the real reason he thinks Trump is trying to put his name on things. Good morning. I'm Wade Hampton. Your On Point Media News is brought to you by the Law Office of Malcolm Larvadane. What's the name? Larvadane. Since returning to office for a second term, Trump has attached his name to a growing number of government initiatives, buildings, and proposals. According to the USA Today, the list includes the Trump Gold Card Visa Program aimed at wealthy immigrants, Trump-branded investment accounts, Trump RX, Trump coins, and plans for a new fleet of guided missile warships known as Trump-class destroyers. And there's another naming effort that recently ran into legal trouble. A federal judge in Washington ruled that renaming the Kennedy Center to the Donald J. Trump and John F. Kennedy Memorial Center for the Performing Arts was unlawful. One of the most outspoken critics has been Democratic Senator John Ossoff of Georgia. He says Trump is trying to put his face on the money. Did you see that? He says he's doing these things now because no one will honor him when he's gone because he's a failed president and a national disgrace. Your On Point Media News is brought to you by the Law Office of Malcolm Larvadane. What's the name? Larvadane.
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0: lot said here, T.
1: Yes, indeed.
0: I'm trying to figure out where to get in it. But, yeah, we know as being spirit-filled Christians that that still small voice is the Holy Ghost.
1: Mm-hmm.
0: You know, God says, I'll send you another comforter.
1: Yes.
0: Another counselor.
1: Mm-hmm.
0: That's going to be with you at all times. All means all.
1: Mm-hmm.
0: But we have to do our part to be tapped into that Holy Ghost, you know, because the Holy Trinity, which is God, Jesus, and the Holy Ghost, is just not going to be around us constantly unless we're doing the work to be the best us that we can be,
1: mm-hmm.
0: right? And we have to work to link up to that Spirit of God, those spirits, because they're all spirits. Everything is spiritual.
1: Mm-hmm.
0: And so we have to be in a place to where our spirit overrides our flesh. We can't go around doing everything that we feel.
1: That's right.
0: I feel like this. Okay. It's just a feeling. They're fleeting. You
1: yep.
0: know, they come, they go, you know, but the presence of God and the Holy Spirit is constant.
1: Mm-hmm.
0: And we don't want to run that off because we have a jacked up feeling. And then now we've done something to somebody or done something that we're that's totally against the word. And then they leave us.
1: Mm-hmm.
0: You know what I'm saying? You know, we want to do the work to keep the Spirit of God around us to the best of our ability and keep him around us as much as we can so that the decisions we make are based on spiritual quickness, not carnal quickness.
1: Mm-hmm.
0: Because we all know people with those sharp tongues.
1: Yes.
0: Right? You know, you feel good because you cut somebody
1: yeah,
0: down.
1: Yeah, I was one of them.
0: You know, you feel good because you had that quick yeah. thought to just slam yeah. somebody. But it's not garnering you anything. You don't gain anything from it.
1: Mm-hmm.
0: You know, what we want to do is be in a place, you know, Keith Moore called it, when you listen and you stay connected to the Holy Ghost, you learn to be rein trained.
1: Mm-hmm.
0: In other words, a bridle, a bit is something you put in a horse's mouth and they call it the bridle. And a horse that's rein trained, you just tug it a little bit to the right and it goes to the right. You don't mm-hmm. have to scream it.
1: Mm-hmm.
0: You know, you go to the left, it goes to the left. You know, but it is trained to understand what the rider wants from it.
1: Right.
0: Then you have those bucking horses that they do what they want.
1: Mm-hmm.
0: Right. That's how we are. We want to be, and when we figured all this out, we're saying, Lord, we want to be a vessel that you can work through, but it's easy for you to work through.
1: Mm-hmm.
0: In other words, we don't want to be a vessel that he's got to ride us down to. Yeah, he's not going to do that.
1: Right.
0: Right. It's different from, you know, we're different from ours.
1: Mm-hmm.
0: You know, so I liken that right there, man, to that, Corlett. I think, you know, the more we pray and meditate and bring ourselves into the consciousness mm-hmm. of God, the easier this type of stuff right here that's in this meditation mm-hmm. will work in our lives.
1: Mm-hmm. I love what the first part says. Very quietly, God speaks through your thoughts and feelings. And sometimes we really don't necessarily pay as close attention to that as we should. And anytime I've ever said, or people listening can really relate to this, something told me not to go that way.
0: Right.
1: Something told me not to go that way. But my natural mind said it's quicker, faster, this is better. But the Holy Ghost was very quietly saying,
0: don't do it.
1: Go left instead of right. And when we get there and there's an accident, or we get there and we're part of the accident, what is the first thing that we say? Something told me not to go this way. And our uncle knew, Steve Sweezy, always said to us, he's a gentleman, the Holy Spirit is a gentleman and a genius. He's not going to impose his will on our want. And so really this morning, I was in a place of rest.

0: because I didn't really know what to do. I've been really toiling with a lot of things. And at 4 a.m. this morning, I just heard the Spirit of God say, just rest. Don't try to figure it out. Don't try to do anything. And then an hour or so later, the word that I've been needing, that I've been desiring, just dropped in, because I wasn't battling with self. I just did what the meditation said. I just rested. And the natural mind and my flesh always wants the answer. It's always seeking to do the next thing. But the meditation is saying that the still small voice and your tired nerves will become rested. And when my nerves become rested, when my body and my mind becomes rested, that's when the Holy Spirit, that still small voice, can come in and gently, like you talked about the horse, gently lead me in the direction that he wants to lead me in. And I was watching an interview of Oprah talking about all the moves that she made throughout the journey were spirit-led moves. And whenever she disobeyed that still small voice is when she made the worst mistakes. And so when we become rain trained, when we trust that thing that some people that are not totally understanding what the Holy Spirit is calls it something, then that's when we get the best result. Even when it doesn't make sense, it doesn't make sense to go left when I always go right. But that still small voice knows what's up ahead, because it knows everything, DC, about everything.
1: You know, we should really try to walk in the Spirit of God. And there's so much strength that comes from that. And once you believe that God is, you can move around like this, because you start to understand and appreciate that there is more to this than what I was mortal by.
0: And I think you said something really, really powerful in the beginning, that Keith Moore said, we have to be rain trained. Because if you...
2: Easy to deal with.
0: You have to be, and you have to know the voice of God. Scripture says, my people know my voice.
2: Right.
0: My people know my voice. And we really have to understand that, because there's so many voices that are vying for our attention.
2: Right.
0: And all those voices are not the voice of the Holy Spirit. And
2: right.
0: We have to understand the difference.
2: Absolutely. A lot of times, you know, the enemy will come in and deceive you.
0: Mm-hmm.
2: And he will try to cause you to believe that the voice you're hearing is God.
0: That's right.
2: He is not above pretending to be God.
0: Right.
2: You know, he, as a matter of fact, he wanted to be God.
0: That's right.
2: You know, so, you know, we have to learn discernment.
0: That's the word.
2: We have to learn discernment, and we have to be consciously aware that there are more than one voice. But the word says, my people know my voice. And how do my people know my voice? You get to know God's voice through the word of God, because God, Jesus, and the Holy Ghost do not contradict the word of God.
0: That's right.
2: Anything that God speaks to you, you'll know it by what the word says.
0: Mm-hmm.
2: If the word says, I don't care how good it feels or how good it looks like it's going to be.
0: Mm-hmm.
2: There's a trap laying up in there somewhere for
0: mm-hmm.
2: you, because the enemy will try to show you how it makes so much sense to do it the way he wants it done. I've done that all my life. Look in the natural and say, oh, this has got to work.
0: Right.
2: And get down into it and say, yeah, I didn't think about that. I wouldn't never see. See, and the Holy Ghost will make you aware of those things.
0: Right. That part. And so if you're struggling with how to walk in that discernment, our pastor always says, and our pastor is Pastor Greg Tejada, he always says, follow peace.
2: Yes.
0: And where that peace is, you can surely follow that.
2: Right. Right. And to know that peace, though, Carlette, we have to have had it before.
0: Mm.
2: You know what I'm saying? Mm-hmm. We have to have had that peace. So, you know, everybody's had peace at some point in their life.
0: So you know what it feels
2: like. And so follow your peace.
0: There you go. Here's how we can pray about it. It says, I pray that I may listen for the still small voice of God. I pray that I may obey the leading of my conscience, because that's how it works, through our consciousness. That, family, is our OPT meditation, intention, and or thought for the day, and it's sponsored by Healthy Blue, providing real health solutions for those who need a little help. 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
9: Nancy, I'm glad you finally made it back for the meeting.
10: Yeah, me too. 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

0: Welcome back, everybody, to the OPT Network. This morning, we're talking to our friend and regular contributor, Jay McKinney, and he always makes us think just a little bit deeper about things that are happening in and around our world. Jay, it's always good to have you.
1: Good morning. Always good to be here.
0: So this morning, I want to jump right into the meditation. This morning was talking about being led by your conscience or that still small voice that is the Holy Spirit. And I want to take it a step further in talking about how to teach our kids to be led by the spirit as opposed to the flesh, because we know that kids are products of doing what others do. They're products of doing what they want to do. So how have you really taught your kids to listen to that inner voice?
1: That's a really good question, because I have to go back and think about, when did I come into the knowledge of that leading of the still quiet voice of the Holy Spirit? And it was since I was in my 20s that I really understood and had an awareness that the Holy Spirit was always there, but I wasn't aware of it. And so what I realized is that sometimes in the cases that I looked at with my children, my wife and I, what we decided is that we would model what submission looks like. We would model what obedience looks like. We would model what a relationship and fellowship with God looks like, which entails being led by the Holy Spirit. And one of the simplest things that we did is that we know the Holy Spirit to be a gentleman. And so what would happen is I would ask my children just to do simple things like, you know, go outside and, you know, take out the trash or cut the grass or just little bitty things. And what was happening is they were hearing, they would hear my voice as their father. And my thought was, the reality is, if they can understand my voice as a natural father, it won't be foreign to them when they hear their Heavenly Father speak.
0: Wow. And I really wanted to talk about this because maybe people saw the story, maybe they didn't. The story in South Carolina of 14-year-old Cyrus. It happened in 2023. He went into a local corner store in his neighborhood that was owned by foreigners. He stole some water, ran out of the store. The store owner ran behind him approximately 100 yards. He's running, running so fast that he runs out of one of his shoes, running so fast he runs in front of a vehicle and almost gets hit. Well, the store owner runs him down, shoots him and kills him, 14 years old, because he stole a bottle of water. Now, we know stealing is wrong, and there's so much entailed in this story, but I started thinking that we don't want to be the parent that says at the end of the day, well, they didn't have to kill him over a bottle of water, because they didn't. But when we start teaching our kids to be rain trained by the Holy Spirit and to say, to make a decision better before this happens. You know what I'm saying?
1: Yeah, absolutely. And I'm glad you said before, because there was a moment in that young man's life, and I'm not making light of it. I'm not saying, and I'm not condoning.
0: And it's absolutely 100% wrong for a store owner, a full-grown 61-year-old man, to run behind a child and shoot and kill that child. 100% wrong.
1: Yeah. And I think the thing is, I look at both individuals, the young man and the store owner. There was a moment where the Holy Spirit was saying something. Now, you may not have heard it, or you may not have wanted to acknowledge it. But, you know, the Bible says that every time something happens, I'm kind of paraphrasing, God makes a way of escape.
0: Yes.
1: There's always a way. You may not want to follow, because maybe that store owner was like, he woke up today and was like, today is the day. I'm just going to make an example out of somebody. The young man got up today and said, look, I got to get this water. I got to do something, versus just really saying, okay, Holy Spirit, or really, what can I do? What if he would have had a relationship with the store owner and would have walked in and be like, hey, man, how you doing, man? Oh, I'm okay. Look, man, I don't have any money right now. I really would just need a bottle of water, man. Sure, go ahead. But the impulse to steal it, and I say impulse, which goes back to what you said about us being rain trained, we're off our emotions, our impulse, what I want. We didn't think it through. See, he's 14. He's not thinking about if I really take this, that this man is going to chase. He's not thinking that. He was not thinking when I got the water
0: that this is going to end his life.
1: Yeah. He wasn't even thinking if I stole the water. He was just thinking, I want the water. And we do the same thing when we disregard the Holy Spirit. I just want to be with this person. Oh, you want to walk with somebody else's spouse? Yeah, I just want to be with them. That's one. Mm-hmm. Wait a second. No, that's not. The Holy Spirit is telling you to wait. The Holy Spirit is saying that's not my way. So even with children, there's always that moment where the Holy Spirit is leading them. But it's up to us as parents, as guardians, as grandparents to acknowledge. I remember what happened in the Bible when you had, I believe it was Samuel, and he was with Eli, and he would hear the voice of God, and then he would go to Eli and say, I'm here. What did what do you want? He's like, well, I didn't call you. And then he go back and he hear the voice again. He say, wait a second. What do you want, Eli? And he's like, I didn't call you. But Eli understood the Holy Spirit is speaking to Samuel. So when he comes back, he says, the next time you hear me say something, say, here I am. Mm. And it was in those moments that Samuel began to develop that relationship. You know, it's beautiful when we lead our children. We don't force them. We don't treat them like we're a dictator and we make them learn who the Holy Spirit is. But it's beautiful when we can lead them and they can look at our example by things. Something as subtle as when I'm walking through the house, thank you, Holy Spirit, for that wisdom.
0: Yeah.
1: I don't know where this is, but thank you, Holy Spirit. Or, wow, thank you, God. I thank you for that wisdom. Whatever it is, my children are picking that up. Because what I realize, 90% of their relationship with God is caught and not taught.
0: Mm-hmm.
1: By us as individuals and by the world that we're around, which is why it's so difficult when you remove Christ out of schools consistently. Now, children don't have an atmosphere conducive of learning more about who the Holy Spirit is and about who they are.
0: Mm-hmm.
1: Because ultimately, the Holy Spirit is truth and reveals truth and wants us to walk in the fullness of our identity. Had that young man really known who he was through the relationship with the Holy Spirit, he would have realized, I don't have to steal because my Father owns everything.
0: Right. And I know some people are probably thinking, you know, that's a lot for a kid. That's a lot for a teenager. But the more I looked at the story and the wrongness of this store owner that is in this neighborhood and the outrage, and there should be outrage. And this store owner went to trial and was exonerated. And there's no fairness in that. And so now we are here where we are. And I'm saying, okay, how can we, as parents, as community leaders, how can we make an impartation into our kids? Because you could do something that every kid has done.
1: Yeah.
0: Stolen something.
1: Yeah.
0: But now it could mean your life.
1: Yeah, it's so many layers to this, because let's go all the way back to the fact that the store was in the neighborhood. And the only reason why that store was there was because there was a need. But if the community is not supporting the store, what happens to the store?
0: Right.
1: It goes out of business. So on one hand, you're upset with the store owner, yet you still frequent the store. So,
0: and there's the dichotomy.
1: Yeah. So my thing is, and you could probably say, well, wait a second, I could have got another store.
0: Mm-hmm. Hold that thought. We'll take a break, but we'll be back with more right after this.

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0: Welcome back, everybody, to the OPT Network. This morning, we're talking to Jay McKinney, and we're just talking about things that we have to be responsible for as parents and grandparents and people who are raising our teens and our youth and our young men and women, and what we should be saying about them, about that still small voice that leads and guides us into all truth. And what brought this up, if you're just joining us, I was talking about a case that you may or may not have seen on social media or in the news. The young child's name is Cyrus Carmack Belton. He was 14 years old in South Carolina, went into a store a few years ago, stole a bottle of water, a neighborhood corner store run by a foreigner, and he stole the water. The store owner runs him down 100 yards, shoots and kills him. And now the verdict just came back a few days ago, and the store owner has been exonerated. Now, keep in mind, the store owner has exhibited this behavior before. And so now the people of South Carolina and people around America, I know I am, are trying to figure out, how do we keep this from happening again?
1: You know, we were talking off air, and I made the statement that this story has so many layers to it, this idea, this what happened, this incident. And the one thing I go back to is it starts at home, not just for the 14-year-old, but even for the store owner. Mm-hmm. What was the home like? Environment. What were they taught? What were the principles? What were the non-negotiables in that life of that child, of that store owner?
0: But now the parents are saying, and all the spokespeople are saying, okay, push all of that to the side.
1: Okay.
0: His life means and meant more than just stealing a bottle of water.
1: Absolutely. I don't think you can put a price on a life. But I also know that emotions are not going to get anything done in this situation. It's going to require people really taking a look at legislation. That's the system that we have. And I'm not saying that the system is a perfect system by any means, but emotion is not going to prevail and get anything changed in this particular situation. Mm-hmm. They can march, they can riot, they can do all of these different things, mm-hmm. but we've seen in the past that doesn't really do anything long term. It makes us feel good, it puts us on the right, on the stage and at the forefront, but the reality is nothing changes like that. So again, let's just say, for sake of argument, that he went into the store and stole the money.
0: Mm-hmm.
1: Not the water. He stole all the money. Would we look at it through a different lens and say the store owner was robbed of something of greater value, therefore it justified the homicide?
0: Mm.
1: See, we're looking at it. It was just a bottle of water. I mean, he could have probably gone. If I would be curious if you pulled up a map of where the store was, if there wasn't maybe a youth center, a church, or something in the vicinity that would have given him a bottle of water.
0: But, you know, I was thinking about that, too. And kids are mischievous.
1: True.
0: And chances are he probably didn't even need the water.
1: Yeah.
0: It's just, I mean, if you're honest, everybody at that age has gone into some place to see if they could take something and get away with it. Not everybody,
1: a lot of people, absolutely. But then it goes back to, okay, even with our best efforts, I know that, you know, my children have done things that would go against what I would want them to do. I know that. I mean, I'm not foolish to say that my kids are perfect and any child is perfect, but I know that there's been a foundation that we've established that stealing is wrong. That's one of the ones you don't do. You don't lie, you don't steal, you don't kill. What was that like for that young man? Was that even established? Even if he may have been impulsively going into that store, was there still the understanding, I know I'm not supposed to steal because Big Mama told me, or my aunt told me, or my mom or dad told me.
0: Mm-hmm.
1: And again, I don't know the family dynamic, But the reality is, I know I shouldn't steal this. You know, people always talk about, well, when does this accountability start for people? When is right or wrong? I'm like, when you understand right or wrong, now you're on the clock. So if a child is four and they understand stealing the cookie was wrong, now they're accountable because they feel like I shouldn't. If I looked at something one day, I watched my child. He was, and I say four, my oldest son was 4 years old. I was in one room. He was in another room. I told him, you cannot have cookies until after you eat. I watched him go to the cookie jar, look around, and take a cookie. In that moment, he became aware. In that moment, now accountability starts because you looked around.
0: Right. So you knew it was something wrong with it.
1: Same thing. I don't know the state of mind the young man was in, but if that wasn't established, where it's like, this is wrong, and if it was established, then we got to go back and say, wait a second now, you made a choice. There was a moment where you did not have to do this. It's like you walk it all the way back. How many times has he gone into the store before and purchased something? Has he ever gone into this store? What if this was the first time, and like you said, he wanted to take something just to see if he could do it? Well, you can choose your actions, but you can't choose the consequences. And I'm not justifying that the person was killed. I'm not justifying the shooting at all. But I also realize that what steps could he have taken before that even occurred? Or what steps could a parent or guardian have taken before that even occurred? What steps could the store owner have taken before that occurred? Because if we turn this all the way around, and let's just say store owner walks out the store with his money for the day, young man chases him down 100 yards and kills him and takes the money, and then it comes back, well, the young man that stole the money was found innocent. We would be in an uproar, like, wait a second, you just killed the store owner, chased him down, you ran him down, you killed him, and yet and still we found you innocent? No, that's not justice. We flip it. It's still not justice.
0: Right. And I really wanted to have this conversation with all of us as a community family to really think about it, because now the action has been taken.
1: Yeah.
0: He's stolen the water, whatever the thought processes are. But in today's culture, it might mean your life. When we come back on the other side of the break, I want to talk about the conversations that we must have with our kids.
1: Yeah.
0: Because these conversations that we're passing by could mean life or death. Stay on point. We're back with more right after this.

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0: 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Welcome back, everybody, to the OPT Network. This morning, we're talking to Jay McKinney. He's a regular friend of the OPT Network, and we're talking about what happened in South Carolina. You may have heard the story about 14-year-old Cyrus Carmack Belton. He was 14 years old, killed by Rick Chow, a storekeeper, in his neighborhood, in their community, for stealing a bottle of water. Now, here's what we know for sure. Rick Chow used no wisdom, no compassion, and no care for this kid, 14 years old, this baby. He ran him down, shot and killed him. And on the other side of that, he was exonerated, no charges. So what we're having to do now is have community conversations, because see, now his life, it's over. It's not about what the store owner did. It's about what can happen to our kids for something that most would feel that's nothingness. So what is it, what conversations now do we need to have as a community with our kids?
7: We first and foremost have to, I'd almost say, ask for forgiveness of sorts of not teaching and really establishing a firm relationship in Christ with a lot of our community people, from our students, from our children, parents, really establishing. The church has not been at the forefront of leading the community in a very long time. And I think when I talk about that relationship with Christ, who is the one who gives us truth, who gives us wisdom, if we establish that as a non-negotiable in our communities, a relationship to say we're establishing these things, I think then we can have a conversation to tell our young men, our young ladies, our teenagers, these are behaviors that we don't do. Because at the end of the day, Christ is the one that gives us the wisdom to be able to lead our families, to lead all these different things. And I look at with this young man, and you have to tell them, look, you can't do certain things. I mean, there's natural things absolutely at play. And then there's also the spiritual things. When I look at what occurred and I'm talking to the community, I'm saying to the community, what example are the young people seeing in us? Because if we're seeing the violence perpetuated, then what do we expect the children to see? If we're seeing people stealing, if we know people in the neighborhood, adults that are stealing, and they're getting away with it at the store, what makes us think that the child, the 14-year-old, the 13-year-old, is not watching that saying, I want to be like this person? Are we glamorizing lawlessness? And I feel like in a lot of our communities, we are. We're not really saying this is right or wrong. We're justifying all of those things.
0: You think?
7: And at the end of the day, unfortunately, when we don't take that accountability to say we're perpetuating it.
0: And so, yeah, make that point about what are we perpetuating?
7: Well, I mean, we're looking at what happens.
0: Go ahead.
7: We're looking at what happens on the, let's say, entertainment. Let's say in other communities. We're looking at what is glamorized.
0: Mm-hmm.
7: And unfortunately, nobody's saying that's wrong. We're just saying that's just what it is. And it's like, no, it's not. We get to choose. Like, the same way a person gets to choose if they're going to go into a store or not go into a store, they're going to wear a certain shirt, not wear a certain shirt. All these things are choices. But in our neighborhoods, we're perpetuating the violence. Even in our language. Our language is a very toxic language. When we're calling people out of their God-given name, out of their God-given identity, that plays a part. And I know that's kind of like I told you, there are layers to this. But when a person doesn't know who they are, then basically they're going to do anything. When you don't know the intent of something, it's going to be abused. It's like, you know, I'm so fortunate that I have a coffee mug to drink tea out of or coffee. But what if I said that this was a hammer? Well, I'm using it for the wrong purpose. And I think a lot of our children, they don't know their purpose. So they wander through and they let other things define them and give them the identity that is not really who they are. And a lot of our students, that 14-year-old young man, if he would have really just known who he really was, he would have realized, I don't have to go and steal. If that shop owner, if that store owner would have realized, no, I'm a steward that's supposed to be helping this community. I'm supposed to be a resource. I'm supposed to be a conduit.
0: And then you wonder, how many times had that child
7: been
0: in that store
7: and
0: felt totally okay? You know, he might be a fool.
7: Yeah.
0: Or he just has a problem with people stealing from him.
7: Yeah. I mean, it's so many. That's why this issue is something that we have to hear both sides. Like I said, reconciliation can't take place until both sides admit that there was fault. And I think what happens is you got a side that's saying the shop owner was wrong 100%. And then you have a side that's saying the child was wrong for stealing 100%. But nobody wants to come in and say, what could we have done? Because see, when I back all of it back, I see that moment. that I didn't have to do that. Even what we're seeing now, like there's such a level, and I said that, and I go back to that layer part. There's so many layers to where we are right now as a community that we know that there are issues, but we're keeping the narrative it's played out. We're getting upset saying that we're not like this. We're not like this. But then we keep playing into the narrative that we are.
8: Right.
7: When we look around and nobody is taking accountability, because the minute I do that, I might compromise some of your resources. I might compromise your benefits. The minute I say we need to get out of this, I remember clearly, because I believe it might have been Eisenhower. I'm not sure which president it was, but I remember very clearly that when there was a time when Dr. Martin Luther King Jr. was incarcerated, he wrote a letter and he said, please do not start this welfare system that you want. I know you think it's going to be good, but it's not going to be good for our community. And it wasn't. We're still seeing the residual. We're still seeing the reverberation from that. And we know it to be true, but we're like, I just have to do it. I just have to go through it. Or this is all I know.
8: Mm-hmm.
7: When the mindset is steal first versus work hard, we're quick to say, well, you don't understand. I can't get a job. Well, who told you to smoke weed before you went to the job interview? Who told you that? Well, who told you to go and get a, you know, who told you to ride with somebody that had, you see, you, where there was a choice, Holy Spirit was leading you to say, don't do it. But we can override the Holy Spirit, because free will is probably the best thing that we can have, but it's the dangerous thing too.
8: Mm-hmm.
7: Because I don't have to. I don't have to submit. I love what was said off air about having that rain mentality, being reined in, trained for rain. I got to be reined in. But you know, when we start saying words like submission, oh, you cursing at me.
8: Right.
7: I can't do that. And this young man, and I mean, my heart goes out, because I have a 14-year-old. He made 14, you know, a while back.
8: Right.
7: But I'm thinking to myself, if he went into a store and stole something and was killed, I would be devastated, but I would be more confused, because we don't teach that. He's never seen me or his mother walk into a place and steal something. He's never heard me even talk about when I was your age, I used to steal. He's never, the people he runs with, they don't steal. So I would be like, wait a second, where did that thought come from that you felt like you had to go into a store when you literally passed by 4 cases of water in my house and you had to go to a store to steal a bottle?
0: And that is all right and true. But then there are those people that would say, it is just still hard to process the fact.
7: It is. Mm-hmm. It is. It is. And I'm not making light of it. I pray for the family. I really do. I pray for the shop owner, because he's going to have to work and walk through this. But I know that nothing changes if nothing changes.
0: There it is. We got to have these deep, deep conversations, because it could mean life or death. Always good, Jay.
7: Thank you.
0: Hey, everybody, stay on point. We're back right after this.
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18: A U.S. senator reveals the real reason he thinks Trump is trying to put his name on things. Good morning. I'm Wade Hampton. Your On Point Media News is brought to you by the Law Office of Malcolm Larvadane. What's the name? Larvadane. Since returning to office for a second term, Trump has attached his name to a growing number of government initiatives, buildings, and proposals. According to the USA Today, the list includes the Trump Gold Card Visa program aimed at wealthy immigrants, Trump branded investment accounts, Trump RX, Trump coins, and plans for a new fleet of guided missile warships known as Trump class destroyers. And there's another naming effort that recently ran into legal trouble. A federal judge in Washington ruled that renaming the Kennedy Center to the Donald J. Trump and John F. Kennedy Memorial Center for the Performing Arts was unlawful. One of the most outspoken critics has been Democratic Senator John Ossoff of Georgia. He says Trump is trying to put his face on the money. Did you see that? He says he's doing these things now because no one will honor him when he's gone because he's a failed president and a national disgrace. Your On Point Media News is brought to you by the Law Office of Malcolm Larvadane. What's the name? Larvadane.
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2: 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This morning's meditation says, very quietly, God speaks through your thoughts and feelings. Heed the divine voice of your conscience. Listen to this, and you will never be disappointed in the results in your life. Listen for this small, still voice, and your tired nerves will become rested. The divine voice comes to you as strength, as well as tenderness, as power, as well as restfulness. Your moral strength derives its effectiveness from the power that comes when you listen patiently for the still, small voice.
4: A lot said here, T.
2: Yes, indeed.
4: I'm trying to figure out where to get in it. But, yeah, we know as being spirit-filled Christians that that still, small voice is the Holy Ghost.
2: Mm-hmm.
4: You know, God says, I'll send you another comforter.
2: Yes.
4: Another counselor.
2: Mm-hmm.
4: That's going to be with you at all times. All means all.
2: Mm-hmm.
4: But we have to do our part to be tapped into that Holy Ghost, you know, because the Holy Trinity, which is God, Jesus, and the Holy Ghost, is just not going to be around us constantly unless we're doing the work to be the best us that we can be.
2: Mm-hmm.
4: Right? And we have to work to link up to that Spirit of God, those spirits, because they're all spirits. Everything is spiritual.
2: Mm-hmm.
4: And so we have to be in a place to where our spirit overrides our flesh. We can't go around doing everything that we feel.
2: That's right.
4: I feel like this. Okay. It's just a feeling. They're fleeting. You
2: yep.
4: know, they come, they go. You know, but the presence of God and the Holy Spirit is constant.
2: Mm-hmm.
4: And we don't want to run that off because we have a jacked up feeling. And then now we've done something to somebody or done something that's totally against the word. And then they leave us.
2: Mm-hmm.
4: You know what I'm saying? You know, we want to do the work to keep the Spirit of God around us to the best of our ability, and keep him around us as much as we can so that the decisions we make are based on spiritual quickness, not carnal quickness.
2: Mm-hmm.
4: Because we all know people with those sharp tongues.
2: Yes.
4: Right? You know, you feel good because you cut somebody
2: yeah,
4: down.
2: Yeah, I was one of them.
4: You know, you feel good because you had that quick
2: yeah.
4: thought to just slam yeah. somebody, but it's not garnering you anything. You don't gain anything from it.
2: Mm-hmm.
4: You know, what we want to do

0: is be in a place. You know, Keith Moore called it when you listen and you stay connected to the Holy Ghost, you learn to be rain shrank.
1: Mm-hmm.
0: In other words, a bridle, a bit is something you put in a horse mouth, and they call it the bridle. And a horse that's rein trained, you just tug it a little bit to the right and it goes to the right. You don't mm-hmm. have to scream it.
1: Mm-hmm.
0: You know, you go to the left, it goes to the left. You know, but it is trained to understand what the rider wants from it.
1: Right.
0: Then you have those bucking horses that they do what they want.
1: Mm-hmm.
0: Right. That's how we are. We want to be, and when we figured all this out, we're saying, Lord, we want to be a vessel that you can work through, but it's easy for you to work through.
1: Mm-hmm.
0: In other words, we don't want to be a vessel that he's got the riders down to. Yeah, he's not going to do that.
1: Right.
0: Right? It's different from, you know, we're different from a horse.
1: Mm-hmm.
0: You know, so I liken that right there, man, to that, Corlett. I think, you know, the more we pray and meditate and bring ourselves into the consciousness mm-hmm. of God, the easier this type of stuff right here that's in this meditation mm-hmm. will work in our lives.
1: Mm-hmm. I love what the first part says. Very quietly, God speaks through your thoughts and feelings. Mm-hmm. And sometimes we really don't necessarily pay as close attention to that as we should. And anytime I've ever said, or people listening can really relate to this, something told me not to go that way.
0: Right.
1: Something told me not to go that way. But my natural mind said it's quicker, faster, this is better. But the Holy Ghost was very quietly saying,
0: don't do it.
1: Go left instead of right. And when we get there and there's an accident, or we get there and we're part of the accident, what is the first thing that we say? Something told me not to go this way. And our uncle knew, Steve Sweezy, always said to us, he's a gentleman, the Holy Spirit is a gentleman and a genius. He's not going to impose his will on our want. And so really this morning, I was in a place of rest because I didn't really know what to do. I've been really toiling with a lot of things. And at 4 a.m. this morning, I just heard the Spirit of God say, just rest. Don't try to figure it out. Don't try to do anything. And then an hour or so later, the word that I've been needing, that I've been desiring, just dropped in, because I wasn't battling with self. I just did what the meditation said. I just rested. And the natural mind and my flesh always wants the answer. It's always seeking to do the next thing. But the meditation is saying that the still small voice and your tired nerves will become rested. And when my nerves become rested, when my body and my mind becomes rested, that's when the Holy Spirit, that still small voice, can come in and gently, like you talked about the horse, gently lead me in the direction that he wants to lead me in. And I was watching an interview of Oprah talking about all the moves that she made throughout the journey were spirit-led moves. And whenever she disobeyed that still small voice is when she made the worst mistakes. And so when we become rein trained, when we trust that thing that some people that are not totally understanding what the Holy Spirit is calls it something, then that's when we get the best result. Even when it doesn't make sense, it doesn't make sense to go left when I always go right. But that still small voice knows what's up ahead, because it knows everything, DC, about everything.
0: Mm-hmm.
1: Mm-hmm.
2: You know, we should really try to walk in the spirit of God.
1: Mm-hmm.
2: And there's so much strength that comes from it. And once you believe that God is, you can move around like this because you start to understand and appreciate that there is more to this than what I want to do.
1: And I think you said something really, really powerful in the beginning, that Keith Moore said, we have to be rain trained. Because if you...
0: Easy to deal with.
1: You have to be, and you have to know the voice of God. Scripture says, my people know my voice.
0: Right.
1: My people know my voice. And we really have to understand that, because there's so many voices that are vying for our attention.
0: Right.
1: And all those voices are not the voice of the Holy Spirit. And
0: right.
1: We have to understand the difference.
0: Absolutely. A lot of times, you know, the enemy will come in and deceive you.
1: Mm-hmm.
0: And he will try to cause you to believe that the voice you're hearing is God.
1: That's right.
0: He is not above pretending to be God.
1: Right.
0: You know, he, as a matter of fact, he wanted to be God.
1: That's right.
0: You know, so, you know, we have to learn discernment.
1: That's the word.
0: We have to learn discernment, and we have to be consciously aware that there are more than one voice. But the word says, my people know my voice. And how do my people know my voice? You get to know God's voice through the word of God, because God, Jesus, and the Holy Ghost do not contradict the word of God.
1: That's right.
0: Anything that God speaks to you, you'll know it by what the word says.
1: Mm-hmm.
0: If the word says, I don't care how good it feels or how good it looks like it's going to be.
1: Mm-hmm.
0: There's a trap laying up in there somewhere for
1: mm-hmm.
0: you, because the enemy will try to show you how it makes so much sense to do it the way he wants it done. I've done that all my life. Look in the natural and say, oh, this has got to work.
1: Right.
0: And get down into it and say, yeah, I didn't think about that. I wouldn't have never seen the Holy Ghost will make you aware of those things.
1: Right. That part. And so if you're struggling with how to walk in that discernment, our pastor always says, and our pastor is Pastor Greg Tejada, he always says, follow peace.
0: Yes.
1: And where that peace is, you can surely follow that.
0: Right. Right. And to know that peace, though, Carlette, we have to have had it before.
1: Mm.
0: You know what I'm saying? Mm. We have to have had that peace. So, you know, everybody's had peace at some point.
1: At some point.
0: In their life.
1: So you know what it feels like.
0: So you know what it feels like. And so follow your peace.
1: There you go. Here's how we can pray about it. It says, I pray that I may listen for the still small voice of God. I pray that I may obey the leading of my conscience, because that's how it works, through our consciousness. That, family, is our OPT meditation, intention, and or thought for the day. 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
4: 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Our goal is to encourage, uplift, and enlighten you, one conversation at a time.
1: Hey, everybody, welcome back to the OPT Network. This morning we're talking to Tia Jackson. She's the Family Sufficiency Coordinator at the Alexandria Housing Authority, and she's talking about some of the programs that they have at the Alexandria Housing Authority. Tia, good morning. Good to have you.
14: Good morning. Thank you for having me.
1: So what is the Family Self-Sufficiency Coordinator program do?
14: It is a program that's designed to help our residents become more self-sufficient. So it's designed to help our residents increase their earned wages and decrease their dependency on public assistance. Not completely eliminate it, but decrease it.
1: And so what goes into that process?
14: Well, the process involves meeting with me, establishing a game plan, whatever it is that you want to do. You choose your goal, you set your goal, and I essentially help you with the steps in order to reach your goal.
1: Mm-hmm.
14: You tell me what it is that you want to do. I don't choose what it is that you want to do, but you tell me what it is that you want to do, and then we get a game plan together.
1: Mm-hmm.
14: What is stopping you from reaching this goal?
1: Mm-hmm.
14: And one of the things that I like to do is I like to start off with telling our residents, what is it that you want to be? If you can imagine your life in 5 years, exactly how you want it to be, how would it be?
1: Mm-hmm.
14: What would it be?
1: Have they ever thought about that whenever you present that to them? Is that a thought?
14: Oftentimes it's not. They've never thought that far out. And so I tell them, okay, even the type of house you want, the type of car you drive, because I really want you to get an idea of how you want to live your life. So once we establish that, then let's work backwards. What's stopping you from reaching this goal? What's stopping you from being who it is that you want to be? And that's how we start.
1: Mm-hmm. And so when you start talking about that, and people have never even thought about not only 5 years out, but 1 year out, are they able to envision what could be for themselves?
14: Oftentimes not. It can be a little scary, mm-hmm. because they've never thought that far out. So it can be a little scary. And so even though the name of the program is the Family Self-Sufficiency Program, when I came aboard, I wanted to change the name of the program. So I changed the name of the program to SOAR, which stands for Seizing Opportunities and Resources. I wanted our residents to know that the opportunities and the resources are there. They're available. You just have to seize and grab hold of them. One of the things our executive director likes to say is use these resources as a hand up and not a handout. How can this resource benefit you?
1: Mm-hmm.
14: How can you use housing to benefit you for your next stage of your life?
1: Right.
14: We have one resident who literally every time I would talk to her, she said, I just need this until I finish school. I can't worry about rent. I need to finish school. And she's actually graduating. I received the graduation invite.
1: Wow.
14: She wants me at her grad. And she used the program for what the intended purpose was.
1: And so how do you work in changing the mindsets? Because this is about a shift in your thinking.
14: That's one of the things that I'm working on to figure out. How do you change the mindset? I'm not quite sure yet. I definitely will say that it is a new generation. So when you are dealing with someone who is 21, 22 years old, I'm not quite sure. How do I get you motivated? What motivates you? Who can I bring to the table that can spark that interest, that can make you say, hey, I can see myself doing that. I kind of like that.
1: Mm-hmm.
14: And so we're just working through different programs, different things like that to really find what is going to spark the interest. And it can be different programs, because what sparks someone's interest may not spark yours. So we're willing to do the work,
1: mm-hmm.
14: so that you can get to the next stage in your life.
1: And I think a lot of people who might be listening and watching maybe didn't know or doesn't have a clue that the housing authority is saying this is not your permanent. We want to help you, as your director says, we want to help you, give you a hand up, not a handout.
14: Yes.
1: So it's not that you're going to be here forever.
14: Yeah, the program nationwide was never designed to be permanent.
1: Mm-hmm.
14: It is not a permanent situation. Use it for its intended purpose. Now, some people will probably be on the program forever, but at least we got you to the point where you increased your earned wages and you're not as dependent on the public assistance as you were before.
1: And this sounds like how to break that cycle.
14: Yes.
1: And breaking cycles in anything is hard.
14: It is.
1: You know, it is a work that I think we all have to talk about. How do we change our mind?
14: Yes.
1: How do we want more for ourselves when we haven't seen more?
14: Exactly.
1: And so when you hear now that a young woman started out and she used the program for its intended purpose, how does that encourage you?
14: It really does something for me. We're actually going to highlight her. And it just does something for me. It's like, oh my goodness, you you did awesome. Mm-hmm. Now, one of the perks of our program is that you are able to earn money back. So essentially, as you earn, as your earned wages increase,
15: okay,
14: more than likely your rent is going to increase.
15: Right.
14: So if you start off paying $0 rent and you begin to work and now your rent is, let's say, $75. So every month that you're on that program, when you go to pay your rent, we take that $75 and we put it in an interest bearing savings account for you.
15: Wow.
14: So once you graduate off that program, whatever amount that's in that savings account for you, you get it back. So wow. I am hearing nationwide how one young lady is getting back $17,000. Another young lady is getting back $19,000. Wow. And so even though the young lady here did not earn any interest, she still did what the program was designed for. She increased her earned wages and she decreased her dependency on public assistance.
15: Wow.
14: And it's someone, I really have to mention this, this person. She is our COO.
15: Okay.
14: And her name is Ms. Chandrika Cheatham. I'm like, I got to get you out to tell your story.
15: Mm-hmm.
14: Because she was on housing.
15: Mm-hmm.
14: And I want people to know that she is right here, literally second in charge, and she was in your shoes.
15: Right.
14: I want you to see her as, because that can motivate anybody. Look at where she is right now.
15: Right.
14: And look at where she was. And she kept going. She, I'm going to keep going. I'm going to go to school. I'm going to do everything that I need to do to get where I want to be.
15: So do you think maybe talking to that next generation, starting earlier with them, to help them to dream about what's possible, to start putting the dream in them that they can be and do more?
14: Yes.
15: Could help.
14: Absolutely. And even talking to their parents to help encourage them, because a parent can say, hey, I may not have done it, but I believe that you can. So let me set you up. Let me instill everything in you so that you can be better than I was.
15: Right. We want this generation to be better than ours. Now talk about the Adopt the Community and what is that?
14: Now, Adopt the Community is an amazing program that is established by our executive director. We actually have non-properties.
15: Okay.
14: And so we are wanting the community to come together, and each person or each faith-based organization adopt one community.
15: Okay,
14: and
15: hold that thought. We're going to take a break, but when we come back, we'll tell people how they can adopt a community. And this morning, we're really talking about how we can be the change that we want to see in future generations. Stay on point. We'll be back right after this.
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23: 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Our goal is to encourage, uplift, and enlighten you, one conversation at a time.
15: Welcome back, everybody, to the OPT network. Today, we're talking to Tia Jackson. She is one of our friends and church members, and she is also from the Alexandria Housing Authority. She is the Family Sufficiency Coordinator. And we're talking about how we begin to change the next generation. And it's all about a mindset. And one of the things that you all are really passionate about is how people can adopt a community.
14: Yes. And we're that program is mainly geared towards faith-based organizations, because we do have non-properties. We want different faith-based organizations to adopt a community, each adopt a community. And so
15: From the non-properties.
14: Out of the non-properties, yes. So each community can have things at their property that is geared to what they are wanting or mm-hmm. what they're needing.
15: Mm-hmm.
14: And so that's where we're really pushing. And we're wanting our faith-based organizations to come in and partner with us to make that difference in each community.
15: Right. And we always knew, and it's always been said, that the village really, the church was a large part of the village.
14: Yes.
15: Bringing people into the knowledge of Christ.
14: Absolutely. Yes.
15: And so how do those faith-based churches or organizations, how do they come into, okay, yeah, we want to help? Because we're always talking about what needs to happen. We're talking about the drugs, the crimes, the shooting, all the stuff. How does that happen?
14: I think simply by just saying, where is the closest property to us? And then saying, let me go and see what's going on in this property and see how can we change or just make a difference on this particular property.
15: Mm-hmm.
14: And then giving us a call and saying, hey, I want to adopt this community. We already have one community that has been adopted. They pick up the kids on Wednesday nights and
15: nice.
14: Take them some Bible study on Sunday. But we want that to be for all of our properties, not just for this one property.
15: Right. And so if you're thinking about, you know, how do we change the crime? How do we change the mentality in Alexandria and in all communities? You know, and people feel like there's nothing that they can do. But adopting a community is definitely something that they can do.
14: Yes, it is definitely something that they can do. Even if it's something saying, hey, I know how to sew. I'm going to come in on a Saturday morning and I'm going to teach people how to sew. I'm going to do an art class. Whatever it is to just adopt that community.
15: Right.
14: You don't know what difference that thing may make in someone's life.
15: And going back to the family self-sufficiency program, I think we take that for granted because we think that people don't want to be self-sufficient because this has been the pattern, but it's really about finding a way to break the pattern.
14: Yes, and sometimes just fear. Someone not knowing or not having that fallback. Okay, so if I do this, if I move forward, what will happen if I'm unable to sustain with paying my rent?
15: Right.
14: So it's not always just taking that step forward.
15: And we know it's been through the course of history. Nobody wants their food stamps cut, especially in an economy where everything is going up. So if I make more, then I might get less.
14: Yes.
15: If I make more, I might have to pay more rent or pay rent.
14: Yes.
15: And so it's finding a way to break those cycles. And these are great opportunities for mentorship.
14: Absolutely. Absolutely. And really understanding that benefit cliff. I think oftentimes we don't always understand what and when I say that benefit cliff, mm-hmm. meaning if I begin to earn more wages, they're going to take my food stamps away. So that's going to decrease my overall household income. So I may be making more, but my household income is less.
15: Right.
14: So what programs can we put in place to help that out? What food banks and food programs that we can put in place to help someone in that situation so that they can continue to move forward?
15: Wow. There's a lot of work to be done, and there are a lot of people that do need housing but don't necessarily understand how your waiting list works. How does that part work?
14: Now, our waiting list is based on your household size. So it is a couple different waiting lists. When you apply, you are routed to the waiting list based on your household size.
15: Okay.
14: So if
15: how many people in the family?
14: Yes.
15: Okay.
14: So if it is you and maybe a child, and depending on that child's age, you may get a one or even a two bedroom. If it is a 3 month old child, you may only qualify for a one bedroom. But if it's a 5 year old child, you would qualify for a two bedroom.
15: Mm-hmm.
14: But another mom who has three children, they may qualify for a four bedroom. So oftentimes we hear, how did they get housed before I did? Well, it's based on your household size. And so as a unit becomes available, we go to our waiting list and we pull off our waiting list, mm-hmm. the different waiting lists that we have.
15: Mm. And I think that when we talk about housing overall, there are so many opportunities to implement change. Organizations that have all these benefits available, going in and partnering with you all to talk to people about how to come up and do better.
14: Yes. And I just want to say that our waiting list is absolutely open. Do not miss the opportunity to go in and apply. And also, when you apply, make sure your contact information stays up to date, because if you apply and then you move and you change your number 3 months later, you may come up on the waiting list and someone's trying to get in contact with you and we're unable to get in contact with you. So in your mind, you're saying, I've been on a waiting list for 3 years or 2 years. You have not been on a waiting list that long. We were unable to get in contact with you because your information changed.
15: Mm-hmm.
14: So I would urge, please call the office and update your information if it changes,
15: mm-hmm.
14: so that we know how to reach you.
15: Right. And the waiting list helps people to move into a space when one is open.
14: Yes, when it's available. So when you apply to the waiting list, it's not you applying to go into a unit at that moment. You're applying so that when a unit becomes available, we can pull.
15: Mm-hmm.
14: And so, because we only have a certain amount of housing. We cannot put someone out if all the housing is full. But if someone moves, we immediately go to our waiting list.
15: Mm-hmm, mm-hmm. Yes. And are people more encouraged? Does it take a long time? Or, you know, I guess you just don't know, huh?
14: Right now, we are processing the applications a lot right now.
15: Okay.
14: So, depending on the waiting list, it may be 2-3 months and you're in.
15: Mm-hmm.
14: Like maybe a 4-bedroom or a 3-bedroom. Those move rather quickly. 1-bedroom is completely closed because we just don't have any 1-bedrooms available.
15: Mm-hmm.
14: Our 2-bedrooms are one of the most popular. So that can be a little longer.
15: Mm-hmm.
14: But the 3, 4, and 5, we offer 5-bedroom units. We have 5-bedroom units. We have 5-bedroom units. We do.
15: Wow.
14: Yes.
15: Apply. I never knew. It's the first time I heard that.
14: Yes. And we're about to do a tour of one of our 5-bedroom units so people can see. Yes, we have 5-bedroom. And they're nice.
15: So how do people reach out and get on the waiting list?
14: They can go to our website, www.alexhousing.org, alexhousing.org, and go to the menu at the top of the page and click apply for housing, and it will take you through the prompts.
15: Mm-hmm.
14: You just have to follow the prompts.
15: Mm-hmm. And so for people who maybe have been waiting and said they never call me back, call you guys and update, or how do they go and update?
14: I would contact our waiting list, and then they could update it there as well, or just simply call the office.
15: Absolutely.
14: And our office number is 318-442-8843.
15: Tia, say it again.
14: 318-442-8843.
15: Tia, thank you, and thank the Housing Authority for the work that you're doing to be the change in the lives of families in Central Louisiana.
14: Thank you so much, and thank you for having us.
15: Hey, everybody, stay on point. We're back right after this.
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You know, the Bible speaks of a threefold cord not easily broken, and the intimacy in any relationship has to include God. 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Good morning, Alexandria, Monroe, Shreveport, Natchez, Mississippi, Lake Charles, Louisiana, five cities strong all day long. This is the Unstoppable Wade Hampton Show on KAYT, KQJOFM. I'm asking you to lift your head and your faith, and let's get ready to step into this Friday with power. Favor is going to be flowing and strength is rising. Your breakthrough is already in motion on this show. Amen. Let's do some scripture as we get started. I'm going to read from Matthew chapter 5 and verse 6. Now, yesterday we did Matthew 5 and 5. We're going to just go to the next verse. Matthew 5 and 6. The New Living Translation of the Bible says this. God blesses those who hunger and thirst for justice, for they will be satisfied. Lord God, today we come with a hungry heart. We're thirsty, too, for your presence and your righteousness. And we need your way of doing things. Fill us every day and every empty place in us with your truth. Align our desires with your will and let our pursuit of you be stronger than our pursuit for anything else in this world. Lord, satisfy us with what only heaven can give, and that's peace.

0: strength that steadies, and clarity that guides. Make us a vessel of justice, compassion, and integrity everywhere we go. We receive that blessing from Matthew 5 and 6 in Jesus' name. Amen. Are you ready for today's Bible quiz? That's going to be a tough one. I hope you can navigate this one. Here it is. I'm at 318-484-2500. See if you dare touch this one. What did Jephthah promise to sacrifice to God if God allowed him to defeat the Ammonites in battle? What did Jephthah promise to sacrifice to God if he allowed him to defeat the Ammonites in battle? Would he sacrifice his silver and gold? Would he sacrifice the first to greet him home? Would he sacrifice his crops? Or would he sacrifice his best sheep? What did Jephthah promise to sacrifice to God if he allowed him to defeat the Ammonites in battle? Your choices are A, his silver and gold, B, the first to greet him home, whatever or whoever that would be, C, his crops, or D, his best sheep. Now, if you don't know, I guess I can give you a clue. Go to Judges 11 and 31. Judges chapter 11, verse 31. Figure it out and then go ahead and tap in at 318-484-2500 or toll free 1-877-464-2500. In the meantime, be looking out for the brand new one from Tasha Page Lockhart. He's on the way. Got music from Diamond District, Wes Morgan, and Hosanna Joy. It's all coming up, coming at you right here, right now, on this Friday morning on the Unstoppable Wade Hampton Show.
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0: It's the music that makes you smile. The Unstoppable Wade Hampton Show on KAYT-KQJO-FM. You know, the scripture tells us that there are 2 days in particular in a person's life. The day of your birth and the day of your homegoing. And we're going to kind of acknowledge the latter right now. There's memorial services for Constance Connie Basile Lewis. That's tomorrow at Trinity United Methodist Church, 11 o'clock a.m. with Reverend Robert L. Trent officiating. Visitation is going to be from 10:30 in the morning until service time. That's tomorrow, the memorial for Constance Connie Basile Lewis at Trinity United Methodist Church at 11 o'clock. All right. Our good friend Betty Boss will be celebrated with a musical on Friday, June 19th. And the homegoing celebration Saturday, June 20th at the New Scott Alley Baptist Church at 2627 Willow Glen River Road. As we get closer to those dates, we will give you the times. The musical, I'm going to give it to you now. The musical that Friday is at 5 p.m. The homegoing celebration at 11 a.m. on the following day, Saturday, June 20th at the New Scott Alley Baptist Church, where the pastor is Lionel Smith over there. The Summer Meals for Kids program going on right now. If you've got a kid or a teenager and, it's a good thing that the Food Bank of Central Louisiana is stepping up to help feed children. And you can contact your local library branch for feeding times for your kids. And they've got arts and crafts, too, at the Rapides Parish Library and the Food Bank of Central Louisiana getting together for the Summer Meals for Kids program. There's Vacation Bible School going on. There's one at the Bright Morning Star Missionary Baptist Church in Pineville, where Gerald Augustine is the pastor. Tonight is the final night of their Bible school, the Vacation Bible School, 6:30 tonight in Pineville at the Bright Morning Star Baptist Church. And the 22nd of June through the 26th of June, 5 p.m., is when the Rose of Sharon Vacation Bible School kicks off. You definitely don't want to miss that. We'll give you more information on that as we get closer. And the back-to-school giveaway. If you need school supplies for the kids, and many people do, July 31st is your date, and 10 a.m. to 2 p.m. is the time at Reentry Solutions, 1617 Branch Street in Alexandria, July 31st. Back-to-school giveaway for the children. All right? All right, let me give you today's Bible quiz. Now, don't forget, we've got birthdays and anniversaries, too. We do want to focus on the birthdays, too, as well as your homegoings. Birthdays today on this June the 5th. If you or someone you know is celebrating a birthday today, then let us know about it. 318-484-2500. Toll free, 1-877-464-2500. Here's today's clue in the Bible quiz. What did Jephthah promise to sacrifice to God if he allowed him to defeat the Ammonites in battle? Is it A, his silver and gold? Is it B, the first to greet him home? Is it C, his crops? Or is it D, his best sheep? You can look it up. Judges 11:31 is where you can find the answer. And you can find some more great music coming at you right here on the Unstoppable Wade Hampton Show. What do we got? The latest from Nia Allen, DWOP, Meltrika Burt, JJ Harrison, Zay Lamb. They're all right here. Next, after these important messages on the Unstoppable Wade Hampton Show.
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9: But now, linked up with the Lord God Almighty. So he takes her up. He gets deeper. And he talks to her about the things that she needed in life. My brothers and sisters, what is it that you need in life? What is it that you have a lack of that the Lord is trying to fill up in you and I? So he begins to force her thinking. He tells her to go get your husband and come here. That could be a problem. The woman answered and said, I have no husband. And Jesus said to her, you have answered well. She said, I have no husband, for you have had five husbands. And the one whom you now have is not your husband that in that you speak of. The woman said to him, sir, I perceive that you are a prophet. This was a strange request in the middle of this conversation. But Jesus had a plan. She's hiding who she really is. She's hiding who she really is, and Jesus knows it. Every now and then we can come to church. We can pretend like we know the Lord, but we're hiding who we really are. Every now and then we say we sing songs of Zion, but we're hiding who we really are. And Jesus said, I need to know who you really are. Not only does he need to know, he already know who you are. He know whether you're worshiping him in spirit and truth, or you shucking and jiving, coming to church just for appearing. The Lord has simply said, I come that you might have life, and that you might have life more abundantly, because everybody in the church is not receiving the living water that Jesus has to offer. And we're hiding. You do know he is omnipresent. Ain't nothing getting away from him. He is an omnipresent God. He's all in your business. He's all in your thought category. Whatever you are thinking, he's all in it right now. Pastor, don't take all of that. Yeah, it takes that. Because the Lord says, I'm in your business trying to transform your mind. Let this mind be in you, which was also in Christ Jesus. There has to be a change. A change to the way we act with one another. A change in the way we act with our family. A change in the way we live. There has to be a systemic change.
10: Yeah.
9: And this woman knew that he was a prophet. And what she was hiding us, the Savior already knew. What I have discovered, there's no secrets from God. Antioch, Jesus knew her needs was far deeper than just wanting an easy way to get water. She needed to find forgiveness. And she needed to find what it meant to have someone truly and unconditionally love her. Jesus came into this world and he brought to the world his unconditional love. He came to receive those who would accept him under what we call the dispensation of grace or the church age. And we who are here today after Jesus ascended back into heaven is part of the church age. We are part of the church age because the day of Pentecost had fully come. And when the day of Pentecost fully come, the church was birthed. You do know they were first called Christians at. And because the church got its birth when the Holy Spirit came. And when the Holy Spirit came, the Holy Spirit brings us life. That living water that we say we don't need. We all need living water because the Holy Spirit is that spiritual water that covers us and cleanses us and baptizes us and redeems us and restores us. But most of all, that Holy Spirit is doing the work that God has appointed the Holy Spirit to do. And that's to get us right for a journey that we have to make in order to see the King. Everybody who say, I'm a believer, one day the Lord will say, oh, was that you? Was that you that did this? Was that you that did? Let me open up the book because I can tell you what you did. Let me tell you about your thoughts. It's in the book. I can tell you what you were thinking, even though you didn't think it, because in the book. How? Because the Holy Spirit indwell, it is hearing and seeing and is a witness. Not only is the Holy Spirit a witness, that's some angels that are flying around all over the place. They're checking us out too, because the angels are seeing the stuff that we do. Ain't nothing going to escape him, because God has an all-seeing eye, an all-hearing ear. Think about the stuff we've said and the stuff we've done, including the pastor. Think about how we have lived and the way we try to live. God says, I know it. 1 John 1:9 says, if you confess your sin, he's faithful and just to forgive us of our sin and cleanse us from all unrighteousness. I was called from Dallas, Texas by a preacher who preach sin. I didn't know what he meant. But all my messages has to deal with trying to get a transformation for our life. God is transforming us from the way we are to the way he desires for us to be. But he ain't going to make us be that way. He give us the opportunity. Some will accept it. Some will not. Those that will accept it will spend an eternity with him. Those that will not will spend an eternity separated from him. Now, where do you want to be? Guess who charge is it? It's our. God says, I provided the resources. I just need you to do one thing. Accept it. And guess what? We won't even accept it. But Lord, didn't I do this? Didn't I do that? Oh. But you didn't accept the promise. The Abrahamic promise. By faith. Is a substance. Of thing. Hope for the evidence of thing. Your faith opens the door to your salvation. For God so loved the world that he gave. Salvation is a gift. But he ain't going to make you take it. If you accept the gift, you get the rewards.
11: Yeah.
9: If you deny the gift, you deny the rewards.
11: Come on.
9: If you accept the gift, you get eternal life. If you deny the gift, you get eternal punishment. There it is. That's it. The Lord is saying, tell my people to accept the gift of living waters, that they may live eternally with me forever. Tell my people to humble themselves and pray and seek thy face, and turn from their wicked ways. Tell my people, in the Father's house are many mansions. If it were not so, I would have told you. I go to prepare a place for you. Tell my people to live a life honoring me. And I will bless them with all they need. There are no secrets from God. Antioch, Jesus knew all of the things that we need and still need. He is listening to the beat of our heart. Do you remember the story of the Good Samaritan? He didn't see color, he saw need. Jesus said, when I was hungry, you fed me not. When I was naked, you didn't. When I was a stranger, you didn't take me in. The woman, now excited by Jesus' statement about himself, and because of the arrival of the disciples, left and went to the village. In her joy of discovery, she forgot her water jar. What I have discovered is that Jesus was at the well, not because he was thirsty, but because there was a woman who needed living waters. The woman never gave Jesus a drink of water, but Jesus gave her what she needed. It was more important for her now to share her new faith. Her words, a man who told me everything I ever did, were bound to stir interest. Maybe in the village, some who heard her had been partners in her past life. And maybe they wondered, could this one also know about us? Could this be the Christ? She asked him. Just as Jesus had captured her attention by curiosity, so he raises the people's curiosity. The people decided to investigate this matter. How many today have received and met Jesus. Oftentimes, as pastors and preachers, we experience

0: And when we demonstrate our faith, we then get salvation. The doors of the church are open. Not only is Jesus talking to a people, he is speaking to a nation. A nation who said, "In God we trust." And God is saying, "Do you really trust me to be who I am in your life? Do you trust me when there's difficulties and misunderstanding and misconceptions?"
1: 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If anything said today was encouraging to you, consider supporting the ministry by sending your tax-deductible love gift to the Antioch Missionary Baptist Church, 2308 Houston Street, Alexandria, Louisiana, 71301. 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Until next time, God bless you and keep you.
2: Alrighty then, let's celebrate birthdays on this Friday, June the 5th. We're going to begin with Mr. Jacoby Riley. Happy birthday from your mom, Tanya Riley, and your whole family. Also celebrating a birthday today would be Shelly Johnson, Kelly Bowie, Miss Linda Mathis, Katrina Dukanji, Shavana Diane, and Damian Ross. And everyone else around the globe who celebrates a birthday today, may you live long and prosper. And if you happen to run across any of the birthday people around town, make sure you give them a handshake, a hug, a smile, and yeah, maybe some cash to let them know that they are loved, that they're special, and that they're truly worthy of the honor on this, their birthday. All right, Bible quiz time. What did Jephthah promise to sacrifice to God if God allowed him to defeat the Ammonites in battle? Well, the answer can be found in Judges 11 and 31. And the correct answer is the first to greet him home. Whoever or whatever was the first to greet him home, that would be B in the Bible quiz. And these are the people that got it right. Miss Sharon Gilbert from Monroe, Rico Jackson, Mississippi, Bobby Lowe from Alexandria. They're like my big three. They're always up front. Come on up front, y'all. If you said the first to greet him home too, you got it right as well. All right? That's today's Bible quiz. We'll come back with that again on Monday. We'll have a different one. And you can chime in and see if you can come to the front of the class too. Well, that's it. That's all for today. I do want to thank you for the privilege of your time. And I'm looking forward to spending more of it with you on Monday following the weekend and following On Point Media with Carlette and David Christmas. In the meantime, remember, there are two kinds of people in the world. Those that think they can and those that think they can't. And you know what? They're both right. Now, which of them are you? Hey, make sure you keep the dream alive. Keep praying, keep positive, and keep the peace. And above all, stay unstoppable. And if you're a go-getter, keep going to get it. You may not get it all in one day, but one day you will get it all. So, until we meet again, love yourself, love each other, and enjoy the rest of the Unstoppable Wade Hampton Show. We'll kick things off with some John P. Key, some Forged Faith music, Kirk Franklin and China Styles. We've got some great ministries, wonderful music too for this afternoon. Then at 6 o'clock tonight, CJ in the Boom Boom Room. I'll see you back here on Monday. Be blessed and have a wonderful weekend.
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5: Good morning, and thank you for tuning in to Proclaiming God's Word with Prophetess Patricia J. Williams. 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
6: For truly, our God is great, and He's so greatly to be praised. I thank you and I bless you for tuning in. Let us go to the Lord in prayer. O gracious Father, for truly this is the day that you have made, and we shall rejoice and be glad in it. God, I come against every spirit that is trying to take my voice, God. Father God, in the name of Jesus, I pray for a special anointing to rest upon me from the top of my head to the sole of my feet. God, you said no weapon formed against me shall be able to prosper. Satan, I come against you because this word shall go out with power and with fire. Father God, in the name of Jesus, I thank you for the covering. God, I even thank you for the prayers of the righteous, O God. Father God, now I pray for those that are listening on this morning, that Father God, that you will answer every need that they got before you, God, in the matchless name of Jesus. God, you never come short of your word, God. God, we give you all the glory and all the honor. Father God, in the name of Jesus, without you, we can't do nothing. But with you, we can do all things. And Father God, for that, we say thank you. And have thine own way, God. We are ready to receive. In Jesus' name we pray. Amen and amen. If you have your Bibles, turn them to Matthew, the 11th chapter. And the 28 through the 30th verses. It's Matthew, the 11th chapter, 28 through 30th verses. Satan is already defeated. Yes, he is. And I will be reading from the New International Version. It says, "Come to me, all you who are weary and burdened, and I will give you rest. Take my yoke upon you and learn from me, for I am gentle and humble in heart, and you will find rest for your souls. For my yoke is easy and my burden is light." May the Lord add a blessing to the hearers and doers of his most holy word. And the topic of today is, it's time to elevate. Don't allow your circumstances or what you see around you to keep you in a place of despair, to keep you at a place where it would not allow you to grow or to elevate. Matthew 11, 28 and 30 verses is an invitation. It is an open invitation. It is a call to anybody that is feeling weary, you feeling burdened down, whether it's physically, emotionally, or spiritually. People of God, there are times when we constantly going, and when we constantly pouring out, we get frustrated. We get weary. We get tired. Why? Because we never take time out to get replenished, to allow the word of God to be poured back into us. Even a person who God sends our way. And we should know whether or not that person is from God to pour back into us. Because if you keep on pouring out, and being depleted, you are bound to come to a spiritual burnout, physically and spiritually, and most of all, emotionally. But he gives us a promise. He does not just offer a temporary break. He promises rest for your soul. There is rest. You can't carry the whole world. You can't carry everybody. You have to have rest for your soul. And so the exchange is, he suggests you trading all your heavy burdens, your exhausting yokes, and the cares of this world, like anxiety, striving, bills, the children, they acting up, the legalism, everything of this world. Because let me tell you something, it is easy. It is so easy if you is not praying and asking God to cover your spirit, to shield you. It is easy to get attached to what is going on in this world. And that spirit will weigh you down. But he's saying, his yoke is easy and it's light. Because why? Because he helps to carry it. And not only will he carry it, he will take it away. People of God, in this month of June, we have entered into a brand new month. And I can assure you, joy is coming in the month of June. Justice is coming in the month of June. Whatever you believe in God for, God said it is coming to pass in the month of June. And so much more. I heard the Lord say, come up. It's time for you to come up. It's time for you to dust yourself out. Dry your tears. Stop talking defeat. It's time to come up. And the Lord began to show me the intentional choices, the intentional habits, and the lifestyles of those who will do just that in the month of June. They are determined. They are going to elevate. They are determined. They're not going to allow circumstances to keep them at a place of defeat. Even if they have to walk this walk alone, they have made up their mind. For God I live and for God I die. They have made up their mind. There is more to me living for Christ than just to be living day by day, paycheck to paycheck, or wondering whether or not I'm going to get to heaven. You should know by now. Come on here, somebody. It's time to elevate. It's time to elevate spiritually as well as physically. It's time to come out of the dungeon of doom. And catch this. It's time to reevaluate your association. Because everybody ain't meant to go up with you. Come on here, somebody. Some people you got to leave behind. Why? Because your life depends on this. Why? Because your family's salvation depends on this. Why? Because your children's salvation, your grandchildren, your seed. There are people that God has commanded you to witness to. So you got to get yourself together before you can even do the assignment God has commissioned you to do. Because, now listen to this, and I want you to listen to the Holy Ghost well. It doesn't make no sense for God saying that, hey, I need you to do this or that when you don't believe in yourself. You got to know you are ready to do what God has called you to do. People of God, you are about to step into a realm where you experience life differently than you ever have before. It will be supernatural. You will know what it is to be truly set apart. Even when you around something that you know you're not supposed to be around, your spirit feel off. Wait a minute, this is not even, I'm not even supposed to be here. You would know what it means to be truly set apart when that person's spirit does not agree with your spirit. Come on here, somebody. Because why? You have experienced it on another level. God has elevated you. There is a different portion of blessings and favor and types of opportunities that God gives to those who commit to a life of focused faith. Is that you? Have you committed your life? Now, don't play with this thing. Have you gave your whole heart, everything to Him? Think about it. And so I prophesy over you now. Not only will you see sudden miracles in the month of June, not only will you see shocking turnarounds and outcomes in the area of your health and your finances and divine relationships and divine connections, destiny helpers, but you will see the hand of God bring forth judicial decisions and supernatural blessings. Excuse me. In the mighty name of Jesus. June will be a month of recompense. Of recompense. Y'all know what I'm saying. A month of payback. June will be a month when the Lord takes what Satan meant for evil. Come on here. And turns it for your good. Your time of humiliation, your time of being talked about, your time of being lied on, your time of being misunderstood. Come on here, somebody. It wasn't in vain. Because why? You have stepped into a season of sustained victory. Not victory here, victory there, victory, victory, victory, but sustained. Sustained means it's going to stay there. No more wishy-washy wavering. Sustained victory. People of God, let me tell you something. Some of y'all names have been spoken in rooms your feet haven't even stepped into. Mm-hmm. Heaven is having conversations about you. You keep on doing good. You keep on doing right. You keep on doing what God tell you to do. No, they're not going to understand you. Because you don't hang with everybody, because you don't attend every meeting. You are to the point to now, I am obeying God every step of the way until He calls me home.

0: to receive it. You got to come up, come up. Your mindset, the way you think, the way you speak, even the way you dress, even the way you look, it's time to come up. I would say this, I've changed my outlook on life. I even changed my outlook on the way I dress, even my whole outer appearance. And sometimes you have to do that. It's not because searching for something, because it's for me, because I know who I am. I'm representing Christ, so I have to come up. I have to look the part of what I'm doing, not just saying it, but I want the people to see it. So I want you to know, and I want you to hold on to this, because the Lord does not lie. People of God, I'm telling you, something is happening in the month of June. Those who can get into the flow will see things they have never seen before, because what the enemy is planning will look like child's play compared to what God starts doing to demonstrate his power and ability among his people. God is really saying, let's come into the flow of the Holy Ghost and let him back up this prophetic word. Let him show you that he's going to do exactly what he said he's going to do. Let us pray. God, we thank you. We praise you. We give you all the glory and all the honor. We thank you, God, that we have a breakthrough in the spirit, that we have elevated. We have come up so we will not stay where we at. We thank you. We glorify you. In Jesus' name, amen. Well, June 11th through the 13th. Revival, revival, revival. 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
3: Good morning, good morning, good morning. What a blessing to be able to come on and be a witness for my Lord and Savior, Jesus Christ. I just want to thank all the listeners that come on and listen to the Word of God. I just want to thank you so much. You just don't know how much I appreciate it. And we're going to say a prayer, and then we're going right into the Word of God. Spirit of the living God, we humble ourselves unto you this morning. We ask you to look over us, God. Forgive us from known sin and unknown sin. Forgive us, Father, any trespass, anything we done that's contrary to your will. We ask you to forgive us for it right now. We ask you right now in the name of Jesus, speak through me, God. Oh God, let a word come from you. Let your mighty word rule and reign in me to speak your word. Father, I thank you for your Holy Spirit.

0: Father, I ask you right now in the name of Jesus that you look over everyone that listened to this. Father, heal. Father, deliver. Father, set the captive free in the name of Jesus. Father, we humble ourselves to you this morning. Father, we stand up for our unsaved loved ones. Father, because you said in your word, if you be lifted up, you'll draw all men unto you, Father. I'm going to stand on your word this morning. Because your word says in 2 Chronicles 7:14, if my people, which are called by my name, shall humble themselves and pray and seek my face and turn from their wicked ways, then will I hear from heaven and I will forgive their sin and heal their land. Father, we ask you right now, heal America. Father, we need a healing in our land. Heal our land, Father, in the name of Jesus. Father, help us come united. United in you, God. Seeking you, God, with our whole heart. Help us today, Father. We ask you to look at the ones in the hospital, racking in pain this morning. Father, we stand in the gap for them, God, that you will heal, that you will deliver, that you will set them free from pain. In the name of Jesus, Father, we asking you right now. Father, look at the ones in the jailhouse. Father, right now, touch right now. Father, change the mindsets of them, Father. Father, everyone is not guilty. Father, the ones that's not guilty, God, let them find it and set them free. In the name of Jesus, oh, glory to your name this morning. Look at the ones in the nursing home, Father. Father, let them know that you haven't forgotten them. Father, you said in your word, the harvest is plenty, but the laborers is few. Father, touch the hearts of your servants, that your servants would go and start, go in there and let them know that you love them, God. Oh, God, help us, God. Strengthen us on this walk. Let us know we are the hands and feet of you, God. Oh, Lord, let us know we must take on your character. Let us know we must walk like you. Let us know we must show the love like you. Oh, have mercy on us today. Father, we humble ourselves to you, God. Oh, touch right now. In the name of Father, we thank you for your word. And we love you. Jesus, I love you. And we love you, God. We're seeking you with our whole heart. Thank you, God. Amen. Amen. Amen. We're going to go right into the word of God. This passage means a lot to me. It's come from Psalms 37:25. And it reads, I have been young and now I'm old. Yet I have not seen the righteous forsaken, nor his seed begging bread. Saints of God, do not fear. No matter how it look with the economy, no matter how it look with the gas prices, no matter how nothing look, keep your eyes fixed on Jesus, the author and finisher of our faith. Oh my God. When I look at that scripture in Psalms 37:25. It talks about David. David had a lifetime of witnesses for God. How? Because he had so much that he went through in life on this journey as a shepherd to an older king. He can testify what all God had done in his life. If we look over our life, especially mine, I've seen where God had brought me from a mighty long ways. So as David reflects on what all God have done for him, he can testify that he never seen those who trust and follow God abandoned, nor their children, listen saints, nor their children left in destitution, hard and never seen the inheritance that you have inherited from your parents. He never seen them forced to beg and bread. Oh, my God. Get this, saints of God. It's not only you. Oh, my God. It goes down to your children. He said he never seen the righteous now forsaken, nor his seed begging bread. Oh, that's a preach by itself. What David was talking about and what he means. God does not abandon those who faithful to him. Faithful serve him. Because David was a testimony to us. To let us know. If we follow Jesus and his instructions and be obedient, we don't have to worry. Because our way is already made. Just be faithful to God. It does not mean that we're not going to be exempted from hardship or hard times and struggling or go through things in life. But I guarantee you that God will make a way. Look at Psalms 37:28. It says, for the Lord loves judgment and forsake not his saints. They are preserved forever, but the seed of the wicked shall be cut off. What did he say? He forsake not his saints. So if you follow in Christ, walk in obedience, love one another, what did he say? He forsake what? Not his saints, for they are preserved forever. So he got us. We just got to trust him. We got to not lean to our own understanding. We must acknowledge him so he can direct our path. And when he's directing our path, we know exactly what we're doing. We know exactly where we're going. And we know how to walk with Jesus. Because we begin to walk with Jesus. Because we are his hands. We are his feet. We are his mouthpiece. We are servants of the Most High to be led and guided. Saints of God, in these last days, you need to be focused and your eyes fixed on Jesus. Oh my God, you need to walk with him. You need to talk with him. Spend more time in prayer, more time in fasting, more time in seeking him, more time in meditation, because so he can lead and guide you. It's time to be fixed on Jesus, saints of God. Don't worry about the cares of this world, because my Bible say, the word of God say, hallelujah, Psalms 37:25, he said, I've been young and now I'm old, yet have I not seen the righteous forsaken, nor his seed begging bread. It won't happen, because you got the creator who created heaven and earth with you. Oh my God. Don't worry about it. Put your trust in God. Hallelujah, Jesus. Stand for the name of Jesus. Stand for Jesus. If you look at Psalms 37:29, what it say? The righteous shall inherit the land and dwell therein forever. What it say? The righteous, oh my God, shall inherit the land and dwell therein forever. He made us righteous. Oh my God. Oh my God. We got to walk this walk. Oh my God. How are you going to do it? Stay connected to the true vine. Stay connected to Jesus. Look at John 15 verse 4 in the NLT version. It says, remain in me and I will remain in you as Jesus. For a branch cannot produce fruit if it is severed from the vine, and you cannot be fruitful unless you remain in the vine. You must remain in the vine. You must remain connected to Jesus. When you're connected to Jesus, oh my God, hallelujah. When you're connected to the vine, you can do like Paul said in Philippians 4:13, I can do all things through Christ which strengthens me. See, he began to strengthen you. He began to teach you. You have let, it's just like when the disciples, he taught his disciples. When we get in the word of God and let the Holy Ghost begin to speak to us and begin to teach us, then we begin the knowledge. Oh my God, it's what he wants us to bring forth to his people. He wants us to spend time in with him so we'll be able to bring what he's telling us to bring to his people at that time. God is using his people in the last days more like never before to stay connected to him, so you'll be able to be led and guided by him. You'll be able to do what he called you to do. We're all here for a purpose. Oh my God, to be led by the Holy Spirit. Hebrews 13 and 5 say, in the NLT version, it says, oh my God, don't love money, be satisfied with what you have. For God said, I will never fail you. I will never abandon you. 6 say, so we can say with confidence, the Lord is my helper. So I will not have no fear. What can merely people do to me? He's telling us, don't love money so much that you compromise what he tells us to do. Because if my Bible say in Matthew 6:33, and it reads, but seek ye first the kingdom of God and his righteousness, and all these things shall be added unto me. So I need to be seeking the kingdom of God, and everything else is going to be added. Money I need, whatever I need, he's going to provide. Why? Because I believe what he said in his word. He will provide. Psalms 94:14 says, for the Lord will not cast off his people, neither will he forsake his inheritance. We got to trust him, saints. We must trust God. Watch what he says about the righteous, and watch what he says about the wicked. In Psalms 37:28 says, for the Lord loved judgment and forsake not his saints. So he will not forsake us, saints of God. He will not. For they are preserved forever. He letting us know. But the seed of the wicked shall be cut off. The seed of the wicked shall be cut off. Saints of God, we want to stay in his righteousness. We want to stay following Jesus. Let's look what the Lord told Joshua in Joshua 1:5. He said, there shall not any man be able to stand before thee all the days of thy life. As I was with Moses, so I will be with you. I will not fail thee, nor forsake thee. 6 say, be strong and of good courage, for unto this people, thy divine, for an inheritance, the land which I have sworn unto their fathers to give them. He's telling them right there, be strong, because I will never forsake you. He's telling us, thanks to God, now he will never leave us nor forsake us. Psalms 37 today, let's replace it with anxiety with active trust. Trust God. Focus on doing what he told you to do. Whatever he told you to do, focus on that. And also, don't compare yourself with no one else. Get to know him for yourself. Get to intimate relationship with Jesus through prayer, through fasting, meditation, seeking him with your whole heart. God bless you. We're having a revival. Please come and join us June the 11th, 12th, and 13th. Trinity Missionary Baptist Church, 2400 Memphis, starts at 6:30 p.m. God bless you. I love you, and Jesus does too. Amen, amen, amen. Be with you.
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4: Daniel, whose name means God is judge. Amen. God is judge. Daniel chapter 3, verse 16. When you have that and stand, we want you to say, I have the word, and I'm ready to receive it. Everybody got it? Amen. And the Bible says, Daniel chapter number 3, verse number 16, Shadrach, Meshach, and Abednego answered and said to the king, O Nebuchadnezzar, we are not careful to answer thee in this matter. If it be so, our God whom we serve is able to deliver us from the burning fiery furnace. And he will deliver us out of thine hand, O king. But if not, be it known unto thee, O king, that we will not serve thy gods, nor worship the golden image which thou hast set up. Amen. May God of the blessing those hearers and doers of his word, the grass wither, the flower fade, but the word of God stands forever. Amen. Amen. Want to use for a thought, title, topic, or tag to this message. When you are a worshiper, he will deliver. When you are a worshiper, he will deliver. Amen. Amen. The book of Daniel picks up in an act in a Babylonian exile. The Neo-Babylonian period is what they call it. But in this exile, the king here, Nebuchadnezzar, the Babylonian king, was much different than the kings before, such as the Assyrians during that period when they conquered Israel. They destroyed all they could, destroyed the people, destroyed all they could destroy. And they really did the people bad, so bad that when you find in the book of Jonah that the reason why Jonah didn't want to go to Nineveh and prophesy to the Ninevites, because he knew that they would repent. And he hated them because of what they had done to his family members or the generations before him, how bad off they were. So the Assyrians were bad, but then the Babylonians, who were also bad, who overtook the Assyrians, now they were the power of the world, per se, and they were a different kind, because what they would do, they would go into a city or a country, and they would find the brightest and the best children, and they would take them, and they would train them in the Babylonian way. They would teach them the sciences. They would teach them the ways of worship. They would teach them the governmental ways. And kind of they did the same thing that we do kind of in America, or the way that England did and some of the European nations when they went into other countries. They went in and imperialized them, and they pushed off the democracy that we know today onto them, right? So it's the same thing, and almost the same thing. Train us in the way that you want us to believe, and train us in the way that you want us to learn and act. And so the Babylonians did some of the same thing. And so they were a group of people who allowed you to be your own people, but they wanted you to take on their ways. Doesn't that sound like America? All right, I'm gonna leave that right there. So Nebuchadnezzar took these wise young men, Daniel, Shadrach, Meshach, and Abednego. He took them and he began to give them food from the king's table. But because they were devout and because they loved God, they refused to eat from the king's table. And somebody was able to give them some what we call pulse. And they ate a little bit of this and a little bit of that. And they maintained their stature and their comeliness before them, even though they refused to eat the meat, the finest meats that they could find in Babylon that came from the king's table. Now, as they grew up, We'll find out that Daniel was put to be one of the princes, the chief prince in the providence, because he was the chief eunuch. He was the head of all the ones that were in the king house. And then we find out that Shadrach, Meshach, and Abednego were also given positions because of their wisdom and their knowledge. Do you know that if you serve God, he'll make you wise? Do you know that if you serve God, you'll have wisdom, and not only that, but he'll bring you before great men and he'll give you favor. Yes. Amen. Shadrach, Meshach, and Abednego. Now, before this, their name was, was Mishael, Azariah, and forget the other one, Michael, Azariah, and got the other one's name. But anyway, their names had something related to God. And they changed their name from something related to their God to something related to the Babylonian gods. The first thing that Satan wants to do is separate your relationship with God.
5: Yeah.
4: He don't want you to show your affiliation to God, so that's why he'd rather not have you called by the name Christian, because people now want to label you something else. Amen. And so they labeled them something else, but then we find out that one day Nebuchadnezzar had a dream. Nebuchadnezzar had a dream, and he didn't know what that dream meant, so he called all the wizards, sorcerers, and the wise men of the kingdom, and nobody could tell him his dream or what it meant. So he called on Daniel, and Daniel came in, and Daniel said, let me tell you what your dream was, and let me tell you what your dream meant. Daniel told him what his dream was. He had a dream of a golden top, a statue with a golden head and shoulders, and then it had brass, and it had, at the end of it, it had metal mixed with mud, you know, or clay rather. And what he was telling him, he's telling him that these are different kingdoms that are going to come after you. And what he was trying to get him to understand was that he was the beginning of several kingdoms that was coming later on, that he started something. Well, what we find out now is that when Nebuchadnezzar heard the dream, because the top was golden, he made a statue, and the statue was all golden, because Nebuchadnezzar said, I will not ever have my kingdom to be diminished into anything less than a divine golden kingdom that will never perish. So he made a golden image. And it was representing himself and his kingdom to say that I'm just like God. My kingdom will not fail and it will not go away. Amen. So Nebuchadnezzar did this, and he told him, he said, now whenever you hear the music, whenever you hear the clarinet, the drums, or whatever, you hear the horns blow, wherever you're at, whatever you're doing, stop and worship. Amen. And so, When he said that, he made a decree that because they had some people that was trying to trap these boys, these young men who served God, they said, Nebuchadnezzar, why don't you make that a decree that whenever somebody refused to bow down to the image which represents you and your kingdom, then guess what? We want them to be thrown into the fiery furnace to be burned up. And he said, well, good idea. And he signed the decree, and he said, okay, nobody in the kingdom or the providence of Babylon or under the leadership of Babylon in this government should not, if they refuse to bow down, they're going to be thrown into the fire. So after they knew all of this was signed, Shadrach, Meshach, and Abednego, they went ahead and they decided, we're going to still serve God. We're not going to serve Nebuchadnezzar or his image. Now, here it is. Now, I want you to see something first. The first thing I want you to see is they refuse to worship the image. Now, the problem with us in our day is that it doesn't matter what the image is, we'll worship it. It doesn't matter. We'll find the image on television to worship. We'll find the car to worship. Preach. We'll find the house to worship. We'll find a person to worship. Right? And what I mean by that is that we'll put more into the images that we see, the images of the world, than we put into God. Let me tell you something. Image is nothing. Thirst is everything. The Bible says, he that hunger and thirst after righteousness shall be filled. I wish I had somebody today. We get to a place now in America, in this society, that it doesn't take much for us. You got people that will spend money on plastic surgery to look like somebody else. Some celebrity. Amen. We'll dress our children like them. We will spend thousands of dollars to look like, to dress like, to carry a bag like, drive a car like, and then we come to church and give $1. Where is our worship? What image do we worship? We have to know that the images that we see there, you got to know something, that the devil want to be worshiped. He wants to be worshiped. Remember I told you that until he was there to tempt Jesus, but until Jesus, and when he said, if you worship me, I'll give you this. And until Jesus said, get behind me, I'm not worshiping anybody. But he said, worship the Lord thy God, and him only shall thou serve. Until Jesus said that, the devil was still there. But when he said, I'm not worshiping you, then he left. So you got to make up your mind. That's why he's always in your face. Because he don't know, you worshiping the image most of the time, but you worship God Sunday for about 30 minutes, and then rest of the week you worship the image. You worship something else, somebody else, even if it's your children or yourself, whatever it is, you worshiping something else. And the devil is always there because you haven't decided that I'm only going to worship God and him only will I serve. Y'all with me? Thank you, Tanisha. And so he says that the image, whenever you hear the music, bow to the image. And I told you this time and time again, that every time there's an image, you think about music and the image, it goes together. Whenever you hear the music, you remember who it was. Yeah. Or you remember where you was. Yeah. Amen. Whenever, if you hear that song, you hadn't heard it in 15 years, but if you hear that song today, you knew you was with when you heard that song the first time. It's tied to an image. You remember if he sang that song to you when y'all was dating. Now you ain't seen Elroy in 15 years, but that song played and all of a sudden you remembered Elroy with his shag cut. You remember Elroy, with his hush puppy shoes on, pants legs wiped out, you know what I'm saying? He don't look like that now. But you remember the image. Y'all with me? So what happens is the devil likes to use music. He likes to use entertainment to get you into worship. That's why you gotta enter into it. Entertainment. You got to enter into it. And so he wants you to be entertained rather than to worship. And so we in the church, we have mistakenly taken worship and pushed in the church entertainment. People who entertain the best are the people who get the most claps. People who entertain the best are the ones that people go to see the most often. Amen. And so we got to get out of entertainment and get into some participatory worship, because when we start to worship, then you forget about who's entertaining and you start to say, Lord, I'm only worshiping you. I don't care. I don't care who it is that's doing whatever they're doing. All I know is I came to worship. I came to give you my best. I came to lay down my arms and I came to pick up my hands and come out with a clean heart and a clean head so that I can make sure that I give you my all. But we're too into entertainment. That's why we got to hear hoop every time we hear somebody preach. We're too into entertainment. That's why if a person don't growl when they sing, they ain't said nothing. They can't move me. I don't like that song. Well, listen to the words. The words mean something. It ain't in all of that. The words mean something, and you should take the words and say, I don't have my own words, so let me borrow yours. That's the whole reason why the book of Psalms was written, because it was a psalm book of hymns that were used to worship God. And when we worship God and use those words, we're saying to him, the Lord, you are my light and my salvation. Whom shall I fear? You are the strength of my life. Whom shall I be afraid? When my enemies came to eat up my flesh, they stumbled and fell. I wish I had a few people in here that said, I'll use the words to worship God. We use them to worship people. We tell them how good they look, how good they are, how awesome they are. Oh, you rock. We tell them all of this instead of telling the Rock of Ages that I sure appreciate you, because I couldn't have woke myself up this morning. I couldn't have started myself on my own way. I thank you that you kept my children. We tell all the other people thank you, but what about telling the Lord thank you? But you got to become a worshiper. You got to make sure that you show that whatever it is about your life, that my life ain't worth anything without you. Hallelujah. So he built an image, and he said, I want you to bow down to it. And they refused. And the Bible says that there were some folks that was mad with them because they refused to worship the way that they was worshiping. And they worshiped the way God wanted them to worship. I said this, and I'm going to say it again. If your worship don't anger some people sometime, you ain't really worshiping. Sometimes people will get angry with you just because you're trying to do it the way God wants it done. And if you're trying to do it the way God wants it done, it doesn't matter if nobody pats you on the back. It doesn't matter if nobody say, good job. Doesn't matter if nobody else does it with you. You should do it all by yourself. And don't worry about the others, because I'm not doing it for you anyway. I'm doing it for the one. And the one is the only one that saved my soul. The one is the only one that healed my body. The one is the only one that deserve my praise and that I owe anything to. And so all I'm going to do is worship him. See, your worship sometime ought to anger some people. It ought to put them, if you read the scripture, and I'm going to try to get through it, but if you read the scripture, the Bible said that Nebuchadnezzar became furious and his visage changed. In other words, he started looking at them differently because of how they worship. If people don't look at you differently because of how you worship, you ain't no different than the world. We have to be different. The Bible said for us not to be a person or people that are predictable, but he said be a peculiar people. We are royal priests. I wish I had somebody. We need to be peculiar, not like everybody else, doing it the way everybody else does it, going down the street. I think it's all right because they did it. Well, Kirk Franklin said stomp, and he had a rap. We ought to do it. I'm not saying anything about Kurt. I know you're getting mad, but what I'm saying is that I'm not going to do it like he did it, because I'm going to do it the way God said. I'm not offering strange fire to God. I got to fire my own self, the fire of the Holy Ghost burning on the inside of me. He'll lead me in the way of worship, and I don't have to be led by somebody else. They refused to worship the image. They refused to put the image on their mind. See, we got a whole bunch of other stuff on our mind when we come to worship. We got to get those images out of our mind. Get him off your mind. I know he did you wrong. What was he last night? You don't even know. But get his image out of your mind. I know last week it was pretty bad, but then you're going to tell the boss off Monday. But get the boss out of your mind. Come on, get those images out of your mind. I know your bills are due. You're looking at a bill now. You're looking at your car note. You're looking at your electricity bill or your light bill, electric bill, whatever you call it. You're looking at all of that stuff, and you got to get those images out of your mind. When you come to worship, God will not share your mind with anything. He said, I want your mind. I want your heart. I want your body. When you worship me, put all of that stuff out, and here I come. I want to enter in, and I'm going to abide. I wish I had somebody. I'm putting all of this stuff out.

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I can't even see it, and I'm looking unto Jesus, the author and finisher of my faith. And matter of fact, I'm just going to speak to it until it be removed and cast in the sea, because I got faith that God will and that God can, because I'm a worshiper, and I declare that if you are a worshiper, he will deliver you. Yes, he will. He'll deliver you. You got to know that he'll deliver you. He won't let you stay bound. You know, okay, let me get me a witness.

and locked down, and they had chains on their hands and fetters on their feet. And the Bible says at midnight, Paul and Silas begin to pray, and they begin to sing praises unto God, sound like a worship service to me. And as they begin to pray and worship God, the Bible said that they wasn't ashamed about their problem. They wasn't ashamed in their situation, because all the prisoners heard them. They woke some folks up with their praise. Can you do that? Can you wake people up? Your neighbor been sleeping the whole service and they ain't woke yet. I can't tell. Look down the pew and tell them, get up. It's time to worship. It's time to praise. Hallelujah. Oh yeah, they sang praises at midnight, and the prisoners heard them. And as they were praising God, the chains fell off, and the chains fell off their feet, and they were able to get moving. They were able to lift their hands if they want. God wants you free to worship. Do you know? And not only that, but the Bible said that while they were worshiping, all

0: worship. All I'm trying to tell you that if you would be the worshiper in your house, if you would be the worshiper in your family, there is no telling what God might do. He might free up your cousin. He might let them be free off drugs. He might free up your mother. He might, oh, come on and say amen. He might drop the chains off your children. But you got to be the one that decides, I'll worship him. I'm going to lift him up. Hallelujah. Glory be to God. Hallelujah. Y'all got to let me finish. Y'all got to let me get there. Hallelujah. There's no telling what God might do if you worship. Oh, you quiet and you letting them complain in front of you. You letting them talk bad about what's going on. Why don't you, whenever they start complaining, you just, hallelujah, just bust out. Look, if you're a tongue talker, just say, hallelujah. Just whatever. Just do something that make them uncomfortable about their complaining. Let them know that I'm not complaining. I'm claiming. I'm claiming that I got victory. I'm claiming that we're healed. I'm claiming that we're set free. I'm claiming that the devil can't have me. I'm claiming that I, oh, hallelujah. Y'all, come on now. Now put that on your shoes. Come on and say amen now. Yes, yes, yes. I ain't complaining. I'm claiming. I'll try to get finished here. First thing I said, that they refuse to worship the image. But look, number two, the second thing is that, but the second thing is that they were willing to suffer the consequences. They were willing to suffer. Are you willing to go through? Listen, let me tell you. When you're a worshiper, first off, the world hates you because Jesus said they hated me first. Right? First thing. Secondly, the devil hates you because you remind him of the defeat that he suffered. And you took his place. Because the vacancy in heaven that was left from him when he was praising God, he got kicked out. And God said, well, I don't need him in heaven to praise me. I need him on earth. And he calls us. He said that he called us out of darkness to his marvelous light that we may what? Show forth praises, right? So we can show forth praise of him that called us out, right? And so Satan is mad because you took his job. You ever had somebody that got mad with you because, you know, maybe you married the person they thought they were supposed, you know. Every time they see you, they. The devil is doing that to you every day. He's accusing you of something, right? He don't like you. And so we got to understand that there's going to be some consequences because there's an enemy. A common enemy that we have. We're not each other's enemy. Amen. But we have a common enemy. Amen. And so when they refused, they knew the consequences. When they knew the consequences, they still said, I'm going to worship anyhow. When you know what the enemy is trying to do and you say, I don't care, you're sold out. You are. The Bible says that when you get the word, look, you can't say, I don't know what I did wrong for this to be going on in my life. You ain't did nothing wrong. Tell somebody you ain't did nothing wrong. Can I say ain't, y'all? You ain't did nothing wrong. Okay, well, for the teachers, I know it hurts you to say that. You haven't did anything wrong. You haven't did anything wrong. When trouble comes your way, you've done it right. Because the Bible says that when the word is sown, that immediately, so you better get ready. The enemy comes to choke it up. Right? And so he comes to try to get out of you what God put in you. And the thing about it is that he can't take it out, but he tried to pressure you so that you'll spit it out. He don't want it to take root in your life. Hallelujah. And so Nebuchadnezzar said, we're going to put them in the fiery furnace. He got angry with them. He decided that he's going to throw them in there. And they knew what they were up against. But look at this. And I'm going to get to finish. He said that in verse 16, Shadrach, Meshach, and Abednego answered and said, O king Nebuchadnezzar, we are not careful to answer thee in this matter. In other words, we ain't got to think twice. In other words, we don't have to consult with each other and be careful on how we, you know how sometimes you want to talk to somebody, but you know they lie and they'll turn your words around and you say, I got to be careful on how I answer. They said, no, we ain't got to think about how we're going to say this. Here's how it is. Amen. When you sold out, you say, I don't care what they say, because I'm going to serve him anyhow. You can talk about how I jump and shout. You can talk about what I do, but I'm going to serve him anyhow. Hallelujah. Well, then he says, look, he says that in verse 17, if it be so, our God whom we serve is able. He didn't say that he was going to, but he said, able. The thing, a true worshiper, a person who worships God, they worship God, they understand that no matter what I go through, God is still able. Now, I know it don't always turn out the way that we want it to turn out, but God is able to deliver us at any moment. Why you've been in it, I've been going through this for about 6 months. I've been going through for about a year. But guess what? He can deliver you any moment, any time he gets ready. He's able. Tell somebody he's able. Yes, he is. He's able. Now, then he says that the Lord that we, the God that we serve. Now, they were letting him know that we don't just worship any old thing. Why would we worship a dead image who can't talk to us? Why would we worship a dead image that can't deliver us? Why would we worship just because it got good music to it? Why would we worship? I wish I had somebody. Yeah, because that's what we worship. We want to hear the good music. Long as we got some skill for some good music, we'll worship. But what about when it ain't no music? Can you, you the only one at home and you can't sing, but can you worship? I'm asking. You can't do nothing. You can't play no instrument. But I tell you what, God, can God accept your worship? Will he accept it? Are you sold out? Is your heart fixed and your mind made up? Is it for God you live and for God you die? Blessed be the name of the Lord. Hallelujah. I'm getting there. I'm going to get over. I'm about done, okay? I know some of y'all ready. Chicken place open. They opened 17 minutes ago. They open. They dropped the hot chicken and you ready to get out of here. I'm going to give you, you get the second batch. You may not get the first batch. But then it says, he says that he's able to deliver us from the burning fiery furnace. And he will deliver us out of thine hand. I'm trying these different mics because I don't like the way it sounds. Check. Amen. He will deliver us out of thine hand. So he says, not only will he deliver us from the fire, but if you try something else. See, I never looked at it like that. But when we come out of the fire and you want to do something else, he'll still deliver us. Y'all with me? He said, look at this. He says that not only will he deliver. Now, when we look at the word deliver here, the word deliver, he's just letting us know that he'll free us from whatever you bind us into. Amen. And so when God deliver us, he actually makes a way of escape. And when God makes a way of escape, the word escape in the Hebrew language, it is a word that means being rubbed smooth from being handled by God. I've been rubbed smooth. The more God handles me, the more I'm in his presence, the more he touches me, the smoother I get. And so the smoother I get, the harder it is for the devil to hold on to me. Y'all don't hear me. The smoother I get, the slicker I get, that means that whatever he bind me up in, I can just slide out of the chain. He keep wondering how I keep getting out, but he don't realize I'm smooth. I'm so slick. Why am I so slick? Because I've been oiled down with the presence of God. All right, y'all don't believe. Jesus, the Bible said that Jesus...
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0: Yes, yes.
4: Comes from St. John chapter 15, verse 9, and it says, as the Father hath loved me, so have I loved you. Continue ye in my love. Keep the love flowing. Won't you turn to your neighbor and say, neighbor, keep the love flowing. Turn to your other neighbor. You keep the love flowing. Keep the love flowing. Yeah, yeah. One of the things you're going to recognize is, and I'm just going to give you this because I want to explain something else to you. So I hope you have your notes so you can go over it, and I'm going to give you the skeleton, and later you can go on and put the meat on the bones.
5: All right,
4: listen. The first thing I need you to see is that Jesus Christ has been talking about abiding. He's been talking about continuing. He's been talking about being connected. And all of these things are necessary because it is a momentous occasion for which he is doing all of these things for. And it picks up momentum as he continues on in the chapter. One of the things that he wants us to see here is point number one, that there is a relationship going on. A relationship. What's so important about a relationship? A relationship, he says, as the Father hath loved me. And of course, he's talking about the Father, who is the Father of the Son, which means there is a Father-Son relationship. He says, then from the Son, as so have I loved thee, you. Then there's another part of this relationship, and it's the Savior and the saved. We're all in relationship together. Why? Because John 3:16 says, for God so what? loved the world that he gave his only begotten who? Son. That whosoever believeth in him should not perish, but have everlasting life. Now, we are all connected together by way of relationship. And relationship means connectivity. You've got to be connected in this relationship to receive the benefits of this relationship. Listen, the love starts with the Father, flows down through the Son, flows to us, and then goes through us to others. So we've got to get the love. First of all, John says God is love. And John tells us that I love him because he first loved me. And so you see, the Father is at the head of the love cycle. From the Father comes that love passed on through the Son, through the Son, through the Son. Now, what's interesting is the Son, as the Father had loved him, so has he loved us. In other words, there's no deterioration of the love, that there is no melting down, there is no watering down of the love. It is the same love that has come from the Father through the Son to us. Now, here's the point. If we have the same love from the Father through the Son to us, it means we can't water down the love when it comes through us to others. In other words, it has to be the same strength. It has to be the same power. It has to be the same substance. In other words, if we don't deserve it, and God gave it to us, then we've got to learn that when we give it to others, it's not because they deserve it.
6: All right.
4: But he gave it to us so it can go through us to others. And this is important to recognize. Why? Because we're in relationship. We are connected. In other words, because of our connectivity, it flows unhampered, unhindered, from the top to the bottom and all the way through, as long as there is a connection.
7: All right.
4: The same love flows from the top all the way through to the last person who has received it, and it has not dwindled in any respect. Point number two, that not only is there a relationship and a connection there with the relationship that we have just explained, but then secondly, Jesus says, as the Father had loved me, so have I loved you.

0: to do it right, to do it the way that it ought to be done, to do it so that the one who gave you that responsibility will be pleased at the way that you've handled it. Look at what Jesus says in that 10th verse. If ye keep my commandments, ye shall abide what?
1: In my love.
0: In my love. Notice the next word. Even as I have kept my Father's commandments and abide in His love. Listen, if you keep my commandment, ye shall abide in my love, even as I have kept my Father's commandments and abide in His love. In other words, Jesus says there is nothing that changed. The paradigm is the same. You do with me as I've done with my Father. You get from me what I've gotten from my Father, and you need to give to others what you've gotten from me. Keep the love flowing.
2: Come on, doctor. Come on.
0: Tell the disciples, you know, the only way men will really know that ye are my disciples, not that you go around healing, laying hands on folk, praying for folk and they recover, demons run and tremble, not all that. He said, do you know the only way they will really know that you are my disciples is if you have love one toward another. In other words, as long as you keep the love flowing. There ain't no perfect people.
2: Come on, doctor.
0: In the house of God.
2: Come on now, come on.
0: I don't know why we try to act like we are. Every one of us in here should be trying to be perfected. But we ain't perfect. You might have a good day today and you might hit hell's door tomorrow.
2: All right, all right.
0: But here's the good news when you get back up again. He dust you off and love on you and tell you, come on, now let's get it right again. And He forgives you and look past your sin and tell you, leave that alone and come on and let's do the right thing. And you got to know that's the same kind of love we've got to share with our brothers and sisters. But the moment we start getting it right,
2: yes, sir. Yes, sir.
0: Many times we forget that we are not yet perfect. And if you think you are, keep on living. Keep on living. Because Satan know your address. Satan know where you hide out at. Satan know who you talk to, and Satan know some of your secrets, and Satan know what gets you all riled up, and Satan knows what buttons to press, and y'all not hearing me here. So don't get to acting like you already perfect and everything is already done and you already fixed and it's final. Listen, there are things He's still working. Jesus. That things, listen, He's still pruning us, cutting off of us. There's some of us who lift our hands high in praise. And if you ain't careful, don't fool around and mess up and hit that hat, step on that shoe, fool around and do anything, because you might get some words that ain't holy, that just came out of that holy praise and lip.
2: All right, doctor. All right. Yes, sir. Yes, sir.
0: So we have relationship and connection. We have responsibility and commitment. We've got to be as committed to Christ as Christ was to His Father. He said, I do always those things which please my Father. Last point, and I'm through.

0: rewards continue. Rewards continue. This was all about rewards. Jesus was trying to tell him. How do you say that? Because if you go to 8 verse, he said, "Herein is my Father glorified, that ye bear much fruit. So shall ye be my disciples." Step up a step before that, verse 7. Yeah, he says, what? Verse 7. "If ye abide in me and my words abide in you," what's going to happen? You ask what you will, and what's going to happen? Hallelujah. Hallelujah. I'm trying to show you how to get blessed and stay blessed and keep the blessings coming.
1: All right, all right.
0: Coming. So listen at this. Because we have a relationship, we have responsibilities, but God is too just and honorable of a God not to reward us for being in right relationship with Him and not being responsible to keep our commitment to Him. He then honors us by rewarding us as we continue in Him. What are the rewards? I'm glad you asked. Write them down, and I'm saying amen. One, faithful fellowship with the Father. Faithful fellowship with the Father. You see, that's one of the things Jesus had, was faithful fellowship. Even on his sojourn here on earth, he maintained his faithful fellowship with the Father in heaven through prayer.
2: Yes.
0: Stayed connected with him and to him through prayer.
1: Yes.
0: See, if we're going to really stay connected to him, we're going to have to stay connected through prayer, through practice, and through the presentation of his word. Of his word. Why? Because that's the way we stay connected to him.
2: Hallelujah.
0: That's how he talks to us and we talk to him and stay connected.
2: Yes.
0: Listen, when you are connected to God, do you know the devil cannot disconnect you? You can disconnect you, but the devil can't disconnect you. You don't need to know Jesus said, those who are in his hand, the devil cannot pluck out. Devil can't disconnect you. You can disconnect you by not staying in a right relationship with him. Again, but when you are responsible, as Jesus was, who said, "I do always those things which what? Please my Father." He was committed to his responsibilities. And that's why he was always rewarded continually. Everything he said to the Father did it. With one exception. And that was on Calvary's cross. On the fourth word, when he says, "Eli, Eli, lama sabachthani," which is by interpretation, my God, why hast thou forsaken me?" But you've got to understand from whence those words came.
1: Yes, yes.
0: It didn't come from the Son. It came from the servant. Jesus was as a servant. Remember, he was a son and a servant. The Son of God, the Son of Man. He had two roles on that cross. And so it was out of that role that God had to forsake. Yes, the Son and the servant were one. But it was from that sermon that God had to forsake himself, because the sin that was upon not just me and you, but from the entire world, from Adam all the way to the last person who shall be saved by the Lord Jesus Christ. Every one of those sins were on that cross, on that Christ, and God turned his back on it. Not on the Son, but on the sin. And so everything other than that, he had three things with God. He had fellowship with God.
1: Yes.
0: He had fruitfulness with God. And he had favor with God.
2: All right.
0: Listen, those were the rewards for continuing on in his relationship and his responsibilities. His rewards were fellowship, fruitfulness, and favor.
1: Yes, sir. Yes, sir.
0: Do you know what it feels like to be able to know anytime you call him up, he'll answer your call? Something, well, can you pray for me? Because I called him and I can't seem to get an answer. Let me call him up for you. I'll call your name out. I'll tell him what you're. But isn't it good to know when you have a right relationship, you can call him up yourself? No matter what time of day it is, he's going to answer your call. Never too late, never too early. When you call him,
1: yes, sir.
0: He says, yes, my son, yes, my daughter. I don't care how many times a day you talk to him, he's just as glad the last time you called him as he is right now when you call him.
1: All right, all right.
0: You can't wear him out calling him. You have sweet fellowship. But then he makes everything you do fruitful. Why? Because you are following his word, his will, and his... In other words, you're doing what he wants you to do.
1: Lord, have mercy.
0: And why would he not be? Or why would he not allow you to be fruitful? Look at what Jesus said in John 15:5. I am the vine.
1: Uh-huh.
0: Ye are the branches. He that what? Abideth in me and I in him. What does he say? The what? The same what? The same. The same one that I am in and the same one that is in me. We have a connection. And we have a commitment. And he shall bring forth much fruit. And then what he goes on to say, for without me, he can do nothing.
1: Yes, sir. Yes, sir.
0: So he makes everything you do that's a part of his word, will, and way fruitful. Fruitful. And then the last is the one we like to shout on, favor. Ooh, but you can't have favor without fruitfulness, and you can't have fruitfulness without fellowship. Listen, the only reason why you get that favor is because God knows you and you know God. It's not a one-sided situation. You got something going on. Oh, song we used to sing, I love it, about me and Jesus. Got our own thing going. Me and Jesus.
1: Yeah.
0: Even though it's grammatically incorrect, you got it. Gonna work it out. Me and Jesus got our own thing going, and I don't need nobody to tell me what it's all about. Why? When you are in relationship with God, fellowship with God, when you have the favor of God on your life, listen, even enemies become at peace with you. Why? Because they know they can't do nothing with you. because they can't do nothing with the God you serve. And just like Job, he's got a hedge around. Oh, they're going to try. But there is a sign on every side of you that says, beware of, it might spell D-O-G. But I tried to tell you many years ago, the devil is dyslexic. So he don't see D-O-G, he sees G-O-D. Every time the devil tries to mess with a child of God, he sees a sign that says, beware of God. Lord, I wish I had some help.
1: Yes, sir. Yes, sir. Yes, sir.
0: And the church said, amen.
3: Amen.
0: You got the notes? Put some meat on the story. I walked in service today, and about the pastor, I love that red shirt. And I said, thank you. And I asked everybody, do you know why I'm wearing a red shirt and not the traditional communion shirt? And they said, no, inevitably, I don't know why you're wearing this red shirt. They on Communion Sunday out of uniform. They didn't say that, but I know that's what they were thinking. But let me just be clear, no matter what I wear, I'm in uniform because I'm the pastor. I just want to be clear about that. But listen, it wasn't just to be different. It was for what it represented, and I want to take a few moments just to explain this, and then we're moving on. Today is the day from the first resurrection experience when Jesus got up. Let's just say this year, March 31st was Resurrection Day, Easter Day. That third day when Jesus rose from the grave, he walked on planet Earth for 40 more days. From the Mount of Olives, he caught a cloud and went back to glory.
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don't think anybody would argue with me if I said that we are living in tough, trying, turbulent times. There's trouble and problems everywhere we go. It's trouble in the finances. Many of us have more month than we do money. Many of us who made investments in a 401k is now a 201F. We're dealing with hostile husbands and disobedient daughters and wayward wives. And sometimes it makes us want to pull out our hair and say, how are we going to make it out of this mess? All of us have asked that proverbial question. How am I going to make it? How am I going to get by? And the answer comes back to every single generation. Six little words. The just shall live by faith. Faith is what's going to take you out of every circumstance. Faith is getting ready to take you out of every... Oh, come on, somebody. I dare you to stand on your feet and just tell somebody next to you, it's going to happen. It's going to happen by faith. Oh.

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0: 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Central Louisiana Juneteenth is hosting its 34th annual celebration from June 6th through 19th. 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

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Here's another one of your favorite tunes. Stay stuck.

0: Central Louisiana, it's time to celebrate freedom, culture, unity, and community. It's the 34th annual Juneteenth celebration, June 6th through the 19th. The festivities kick off Friday, June 5th with Sister to Sister at Mount Zion Baptist Church, featuring guest speaker Connie Cooper. Then, the Empowerment Summit on June 9th and the Unity Leadership Rollout on June 16th. 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And don't miss live performances at the Alexandria Riverfront featuring Soul Grooves, Slack and Friends, David Sylvester, and Lil Nathan. 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

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I encourage you to be mindful of your words. 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
3: Central Louisiana, it's time to celebrate freedom, culture, unity, and community. 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
9: Welcome back, everybody, to the OPT Network. 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
10: Good morning, Colette.
9: So this month, of course, is National Black Business Awareness Month. And as we focus on those businesses in our community, just want to start to talk about how business people and people wanting to start businesses can get out of their own way.
10: Right, right. And that's a great point. And by the way, this is a great topic as well, because this topic not only applies to getting, when we say getting out of our own way, it not only applies to business, but also it applies to us personally as well, and individually, as well as but relationally as well. So, you know, we'll cover a lot of different grounds in that if we have time in the segment. But, you know, as far as business, when we talk about business, this is August. The month of August is the national, is known and celebrated as the National Black Business Month. And, and you know, just taking this time to really celebrate and, you know, black businesses, and of course, and also to want to include all businesses as well, because it's tough. Mm-hmm. It's a struggle, in business. If you're not, you know, what I call sometimes business, you know, running your own shop, I usually term it as that, man, you know, people, if you really don't know, people see from the outside, and they don't know all the things that are going on that you have to deal with inside. And also, it's hard to separate yourself from it when you go home, you know, and separate, you know, business from family and personal and things and stuff like that. So I just want to just take a moment to, you know, just shout out all the business owners, you know, in that are listening and watching as well as particularly at this time, specifically, you know, African-American and black, because it is the month of August is known as National Black Business Month.
9: For sure. So let me take you back, Al, to when you and Kyra started your business. Was it hard for you to get out of your way and get out of God's way?
10: Oh, man, yes. Yes, it is hard. And it was hard, and it still is, because you have different phases and stages. So, yes, it's a constant thing of getting out of your own way. That's why learning and education is a continual growth pattern, and it's a road to continual growth. So, yes, to answer your question, we have to learn to get out of our own way.
9: How'd you do it?
10: Oh, actually seeking others, listening. God gives, we often say, God gives us two ears and one mouth. So as we grow, as I matured and still am maturing and growing, I have to learn to listen more than speak, because oftentimes we'll see how we have to look at God's nature. When God wants to get a word to you, if God wants to do something for you or through you, He's usually going to send, look at his history, he usually sends someone, you know, to be able to do that, you know. So a lot of times if we're talking and have our own agenda, whatever it is, we could very well be missing the blessing that God has for us to grow. And that's another part of getting out of our own way, because, you know, we've created this thing. God gives an idea, and this is what I want to do. I have this and that and everything. And God says, hey, I'm going to give you the desires of your heart. That's a promise he made us to his children. But also in doing and being able to give us the desires of our heart, he sends us people, because people are, what I look at, people are God's most valuable resource.
9: Mm-hmm, mm-hmm.
10: We are all one another's most valuable resource, because he sends individuals and he places people in our lives for such a time as this, or various seasons, to be able to accomplish whatever it is that he has for us to accomplish in the season in which we're in.
9: So I want to go back to the beginning.
10: Mm-hmm.
9: When you were starting a business that you didn't really know a whole lot about.
10: Correct.
9: Okay, so how did you realize I could be in the way of the growth?
10: Mm. when you really have to come to the point of knowing that of really receiving, let me use that term, of really receiving and being not being vulnerable to let everyone else know I really don't know everything. And in that, I'm leading to this point is surrounding yourself around people and individuals who know more about a specific, you know, situation or thing than you. I mean, it's just, to me, it's just that simple. If I want to know something about communication and media and things and stuff like that, I'm going to surround myself around the Carlettes of the, you know, of the world and, you know, the DCs and different ones and stuff. And, you know, people, you know, that are in that particular space.
9: Mm-hmm.
10: So that's why it's important for growth as far as the first stage of growth. When we're looking at starting our business and things and stuff like that, don't be afraid of what you don't know. Seek out and surround yourselves with ourselves with and around people who know more about a specific situation or business in this particular case than we do. Than you do.
9: How did you allow yourself to be vulnerable, especially when it came down to your money and your finances?
10: Because I was hungry, but I'm hungry, you know. So if you're hungry enough, you know, and look, if you're hungry enough, you'll do whatever it takes to get what you need.
9: Mm-hmm.
10: It brings me back, that question and statement also brings me back to a particular parable in the Bible, Luke 15, about the prodigal son.
9: Mm.
10: You know, so you know he was, if I forgive my French, he was in a hellish situation, mm-hmm. a hog pen, mm-hmm. you know, and again, he didn't change until he came to his senses. He got so hungry, he was in the hog pen, literally, you know?
9: Mm-hmm.
10: And he came to his senses, like, man, what am I doing here? How did I? He probably asked himself the question, how did I get here? You know? And sometimes we have to stop and ask ourselves the question, how in the world did I get here?
9: Mm-hmm.
10: You know? And when we ask ourselves that question, God is starting to make a change. How we start to have what I call a mind shift. And when we have and experience that mind shift, God give us a new way to think. And when we think differently, we should act differently.
9: Mm-hmm.
10: We should, you know, the day-to-day things that we do, the day-to-day things that we say, even the people that we associate ourselves with, because God is taking us all to a higher level.
9: Mm-hmm.
10: You know, because he wants the very best for us.
9: Now, but when you start off early, all those things are in our minds and in our spirits.
10: Mm-hmm.
9: But it's hard when mm-hmm. you're trying to get a business up and going.
10: Yeah, yeah.
9: And so how do you put all of that into play in a time where you're very mm-hmm. vulnerable and not even knowing if your business is going to be able to sustain itself?
10: Yeah, and that's why also, Corlette, becoming an entrepreneur and being a business owner is not for everyone. It's really not. Everyone see the glitz and the glam. Hey, you doing it? But it's not for everyone. It's a journey that God has specifically, you know, carved out for specific people.
9: Mm-hmm.
10: And again, it's between you. It's between you, the individual, and your maker, God. You know, as far as, you know, if he wants you to go down that path. In my particular case, I knew it was for me.
9: Mm-hmm.
10: I mean, it was without a shadow of a doubt. I knew. I didn't know exactly how, the what, but, you know, he brought me to that. But it's something, what we call in business, the entrepreneurial spirit.
9: There you go. Let's put a pin right there. But when we come back, we'll talk about how you get out of your own way. This show is being brought to you in part by Turner & Turner Contracting, satisfying expectations more than just a builder.

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0: Central Louisiana, it's time to celebrate freedom, culture, unity, and community. 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
3: 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Central Louisiana Juneteenth is hosting its 34th annual celebration from June the 6th to June the 19th. This family-friendly event celebrates cultural heritage and history. 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
4: 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The festivities kick off Friday, June 5th with Sister to Sister at Mount Zion Baptist Church, featuring guest speaker Connie Cooper. Then, the Empowerment Summit on June 9th and the Unity Leadership Rollout on June 16th. 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And don't miss live performances at the Alexandria Riverfront featuring Soul Grooves, Slack and Friends, David Sylvester, and Lil Nathan. 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
1: Central Louisiana, it's time to celebrate freedom, culture, unity, and community. 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Then, the Empowerment Summit on June 9th and the Unity Leadership Rollout on June 16th. 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

0: Red Peace Parish and nearby communities. Central Louisiana Juneteenth is hosting its 34th annual celebration from June 6th through 19th. This family-friendly event celebrates cultural heritage and history. Join us. We have something for the whole family. 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

0: Rat Beach Parish and nearby communities. Central Louisiana Juneteenth is hosting its 34th annual celebration from June the 6th to June the 19th. This family-friendly event celebrates cultural heritage and history. 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